It came from the old new Borrowed and Blue album, one of the best albums from Slade from 1974, and Everyday, Tremolos and Even the Bad Times Are Good from 1967. Now, this band had been around in the 70s cutting stuff, never really had any real success in the 70s, but were big in 1983. They were the Greg Kinn Band and Jeopardy.

0: You've heard the hit versions, now it's time for the originals. This is Ah, But They Did It First on Stafford's World.
1: Time for a couple of those songs from that box, the Ah, But They Did It First box. And as we open up the box, we find BJ Thomas is in the box this week. A song from 1977 that BJ did the original of. And very shortly after, about 6 months after the big version came from Dolly Parton, number one country hit in 1978 and a top five Billboard hit as well for Dolly Parton. But originally done in 1977, early 1977, BJ Thomas's original of Here You Come Again.

Ah, but he did it first. He was BJ Thomas. Here You Come Again was the song. Dolly Parton had the big hit with that. A 1978 style, a number one country hit. Second of the two today on Ah, But They Did It First. Brinsley Schwartz, Nick Lowe, and Ian Gom of the band Brinsley Schwartz wrote this song, but it was to reappear later when Nick Lowe had gone solo and he got it out into the charts with a revamped version of this. Originally, Nick was in the band Brinsley Schwartz, and on their final album, they stuck this on as a demo track. Their final album was called It's All Over Now. The demo track also appeared as the B-side on Little Hitler, the single from Nick from his solo career. But then Nick redid the song completely on his Labour of Lust album from 1979. Cruel to Be Kind was the song. Ah, but he did it first. Nick Lowe did it when he was with Brinsley Schwartz in 1974.

Didn't sound like that when it came out on single in 79, the one from the charts by Nick Lowe. That was the original version of Brinsley Schwartz's Cruel to Be Kind, written by Nick Lowe and Ian Gomm. Ah, but they did it first. And if you've got any suggestions for songs that you know the originals of that we haven't done, and it's tough now, it's getting a tough call, still got about 100 to do, but always need some, like to do yours first if I can do, mark@markstafford.co.uk. A bit of Motown at its very best now, didn't make the British charts till 1969, but originally came out in 1966 for Smokey Robinson and the Miracles.

0: First track that most of us got to hear from Talking Heads was that Psycho Killer 1977, and I'm sure if when you did hear it you probably went, that's different, that's unusual. Talking Heads, Psycho Killer 1977. We're back with the giant song from the summer of 1970.
1: 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Stafford's World will be back very shortly, right after these messages.
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3: Stafford's World, Mark Stafford's got the finest rock. 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
4: And I'm John Oates.

That's a band whose whole career really was made by a 90-second clip of them on the Woodstock film. They did more than 90 seconds at Woodstock, but on the film for Woodstock, we just saw them doing at the Hop, and then everybody went, who are these guys? They look like they're fun. And a career was born for Sha Na Na. But by 72, they'd given up the rock and roll a bit and were cutting their own stuff, including that little gem of a single, a lost gem, Bounce in Your Buggy, Sha Na Na from 72. Moody Blues from 1970, and a great song. That was Question, of course. Talking of great songs, doesn't come much better than this, does it? From Simon and Garfunkel.

The song tells the story of Rick Nelson's horrible time on stage at Madison Square Garden in 1971 when he was doing a rock and roll revival show and got booed off because he had long hair, he didn't look as he should do, and he wanted to do something different. He wasn't just playing his old songs, he was doing slight variations and some country rock. They didn't want that. They wanted the teen idol stuff, and he got booed, and in the end he came back and he got his revenge, because that was a massive song for him in America. Rick Nelson and the Stone Canyon Band and Garden Party. Talking of the writers, Sing Them Their Way, we do that quite regularly. Most of the time we dig one of them out in a show, and it's this time around the time of Laura Nyro and a song she wrote in 1966 that eventually became a big hit in 1969 for Blood, Sweat and Tears in America. It came from her first album, which was called More Than a New Discovery, which came out in 1967. But before that, she was broke, actually, in 1966. So she sold the song to Peter, Paul and Mary so she could carry on writing songs and didn't have to get a job. And probably lost a lot of royalties over the years on that. They must have picked up the royalties on the way. But that album by Laura at the time, More Than a New Discovery, she was new to the whole game. She was very young, and she'd written Stony End and When I Die, Wedding Bell Blues and Blowing Away, a bunch of songs that eventually became hits on that album. And she did them her way, including this and When I Die. The writers sing them their way. This time around, it's Laura Nyro.

That's for Kathy Gallagher. She's a regular contactor to the show, and she likes her Queen. No Queen this time around, Kathy, but I hope you like The Small Faces and Lazy Sunday from 1968. Might have even liked Laura Nyro, and why not? She was very talented, wasn't she? We did her on The Writers Sing Them Their Way and her version of And When I Die, that big song for Blood, Sweat and Tears. A couple more songs to finish the second hour. We'll do some Warren Zevon very shortly after this from The Marmalade, but they were in a final format of the band before they really called it a day. Marmalade only having Graham Knight and Alan Whitehead from the original lineup by then. Junior Campbell had gone and Dean Ford had gone from the band. A new vocalist was signed up, Sandy Newman, and this went into the charts in 1976, Falling Apart at the Seams.

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2: The greatest memories are on Stafford's World. 1966.

Many, many, many, many years ago, I saw them live in their heyday. One of the first concerts I saw, The Love Affair, and I thought Steve Ellis can certainly belt out a song. They were much rockier than I thought they'd be from the hit singles. But that was one of the hit singles from 1967, Love Affair's Rainbow Valley. It's 84 now, and Dan Hartman.

0: And now, Stafford's World looks a bit deeper at the hit songs and tells you the stories behind them. It's time for another song story on Stafford's World.
1: Arnold Lane, Pink Floyd, 1967, the first chart single when they cared about singles. Didn't really care much about singles through their career, but in 67 they made the charts with that. And in 67, following that up, it was See Emily Play as well, so they did pretty well in that year. Dan Hartman's I Can Dream About You from 1984 as well. Second of the song stories, another interesting one, not quite as good as the first, but still a good interesting one. It's Mike Chapman who tells us the story. He was the producer of the track. Tells us the story of Susie Quattro and Chris Norman getting together to record Stumbling In.
2: Smokey was due to appear in Dusseldorf to accept their Golden Otto Awards as number one artist in Germany for that year. At the same time, I was just down the road in Cologne making a record with Susie Quattro. And I went to this party after the awards ceremony, and we all got up and sang. There was Bonnie Tyler, and there was Chris Norman and Susie Quattro, and all the people sort of put this band together for this party. And I was sitting there, and I was looking up, and I saw Susie Quattro and Chris Norman standing there. They're both about the same size, you know, and in the industry, about the same size. Susie's playing a bass, and Chris is standing there with his arm around it, and they're singing into this mic. I thought, oh, that's it. What a fantastic duet. These two look so great together. The next day, I was in the studio with Susie, and I sat down during a break and came up with a line that went, our love is alive, bum, bum, bum. And so we begin. I started playing it, and Susie was there. She started playing the bass, and the drummer, Dave Neal, started playing. And suddenly, I had this idea. I looked at Susie. I said, now, what about this with you and Chris? Wouldn't this be great? She said, yeah, it sounds fantastic. The minute I got back from there, we wrote the song, Nikki and I. And the record was a big hit in America here. It was a number 3 record. Huge hit. Didn't do anything for Susie Quattro, unfortunately, because it was in an entirely different area, from what her image was. I love it.

dug deep into the box for that one. It was on Beacon Records when it first came out in 1970, a record label that was very close to the offshore station Radio North Sea International when there were Naughty Boys in 1970. It was Black Velvet and African Velvet. They had some good other tracks as well. Love and Pieces, The Message was another by them. And What Am I to Do? But that was pretty good though, wasn't it? African Velvet from Black Velvet from 1970. And now it's 1974 and these are the band Sparks.

0: They were a strange duo, weren't they? But that certainly attracted us to them on TV. We couldn't wait to see them on Top of the Pops and say, did you see those strange guys, the Sparks guys? Sparks, this town ain't big enough for the both of us, from 1974. And we're back with one of the big songs from the Monkees from 1967 shortly.
1: 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Stafford's World will be back very shortly, right after these messages.
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5: Hi, this is Mike Love of the Beach Boys.

They were renegades from the Straubs. They left the band to go solo together. Well, to become a new band together. John Ford and Richard Hudson left the Straubs and set up Hudson Ford in 1973. They had the big hit Pick Up the Pieces and an album out called Nickelodeon. That's a track from it that really should have been a big hit single, but it was never released as a single. That was I Wanted You from the Nickelodeon album. And did you spot Rick Wakeman in there doing bits? He was mates with them when they were in the Straubs and helped them out on that album. Gets forgotten that Rick was a member of the Straubs as well as Yes in the early 1970s. Did a lot of session stuff as well, so was helping his mates out in 1973. I don't think I've played any Jean-Michel Jarre maybe ever on these bunch of shows, so I think it's time to remedy that.

They were so much bigger in America than they were in Britain. The band War started life, of course, as Eric Burdon's backing band on Spill the Wine in 1970. But then they decided they could do some stuff on their own. And it was a good decision because they scored a whole string of top 20 hits in America. And before that, Jean-Michel Jarre as well at his very best when he got introduced to us back in 1977. And that's it for Stafford as well. It's absolutely flown by today. mark@markstafford.co.uk if you'd like to email, or the Facebook page at Mark Stafford, or also you could go to Stafford's World if you prefer, or www.markstafford.co.uk if you find yourself sitting around with a bit of spare time and want to go perusing the internet. markstafford.co.uk is the place to find a bit more out about this program. A couple of good ones to finish off. We'll have some Family, the voice of Roger Chapman from the Bandstand album and Burlesque very shortly, and another one from Deep in the Box that, again, I don't dig out much at all, if ever. It's Ralph McTell. Album's called Not Till Tomorrow. It was a single as well. His homage to the great Robert Zimmerman, alias Bob Dylan, although really it's got Zimmerman blues in there, but not the greatest amount of references to Bob Dylan. But it's a good song anyway. From 1972, this is Ralph McTell.

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7: 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Welcome to another New Zealand Retro Weekly Top 40 Countdown. My name's Rob Walker, his name is Azza. This time round, we're going back in time to the tune of 38 years, to August, this very week of August of 1988, looking back at the New Zealand charts, the Top 40, and guess what we're going to do? We're going to play them. Let's get underway.
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7: Cast your mind back to 1973, and an American R&B singer called Chuck Jackson had released a song called I Can't Break Away. Well, at the end of 1987, an Aussie band called Big Pig recorded it. It was on their album called Bonk. It's Big Pig's Breakaway, a re-entry into our chart at number 40 to get us underway.

I can't break away. Break away from Big Pig from Australia. A re-entry after being in the chart for 16 weeks, back into it at number 40 from their album Bonk, their debut album, which was pretty cool. That song reached number one in New Zealand in May of 88. By this time, it was

0: number 39 on this week's New Zealand Retro Weekly Top 40 Countdown, Belinda Carlisle, in Circle in the Sand. She's touring. She'll be in Australia next year. It's her farewell tour. It's called G'day and Goodbye in March of 2027.
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0: Hey, this is interesting. At number 38 comes a song originally recorded and released in 1979, but back in our chart in 1988. Because of their album The Story of The Clash, Volume 1, being released and on our chart, bringing London Calling.

0: Number 38, The Clash, from 79 on our chart and 88 from the Story of The Clash, a number 21 album. London Calling was the term used by the BBC World Service for their station identification used during World War II, which would broadcast to occupied countries, and they'd say,
1: "This is London Calling."
0: E.G. Daily had a brand new entry at number 37 this week of August of 1988, and you might know her voice more than her music. She was the voice of Buttercup on the Powderpuff Girls. She was Tommy Pickles in Rugrats. She was even Babe in Babe, Pig of the City. What did that? Mind over matter, E.G. Daily at 37.

0: brand new entry at number 37 this week in 1988 and Mind Over Matter from EG Daily on the New Zealand Retro Weekly Top 40, produced by Stock, Aitken and Waterman, and you can just tell, can't you, with their very identifiable sound. Our countdown will continue in a moment for this week's Retro Top 40.
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Welcome back to our countdown this week of August of 1988, and it's a re-entry at number 36 from a duo of producers who formed a group for two albums. They called themselves Underworld. They're from Wales, in Cardiff. 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

The New Zealand Retro Weekly Top 40 Countdown. And underneath the radar, the song has been in the chart for 3 weeks, a re-entry, produced by Rupert Hine, who also produced Tina Turner's Better Be Good To Me. Well, this song caught us all by surprise, especially because the song was written, well, a long time ago, back in 1952, and made popular by Nat King Cole in 1957 on the chart in 1958. With 30 years after its release, Rick Astley recorded a version of it at number 35, When I Fall in Love.

0: That Rick Astley was such a crooner. Number 35, When I Fall in Love, from his album Whenever You Need Somebody, a number 18 album. That album had been in our album chart in 1988 for 27 weeks.
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0: Number 34. In 1988, Reginald Dwight, or Elton John, Sir Elton John, had released an album called Reg Strikes Back, which of course refers to his birthday. And it was the first album to be recorded and released after he'd had throat surgery. It did change his voice a little bit. From the album comes our number 34 song, I Don't Want to Go On With You Like That. It's Elton John.

0: the New Zealand Retro Weekly Top 40 Countdown with Elton John. I don't want to go on with you like that. With a slightly different voice, because he'd had surgery, he had a nodule on one of his vocal cords. When it was removed, it did change his voice a wee bit, and that's the voice we've continued to listen to since 1988. Yeah, that song at number 34. Our countdown will continue in just a moment.
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1: 12 degrees.
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0: Welcome back to the New Zealand Retro Weekly Top 40 Countdown. August 88 is where we are. And at number 33, iconic Kiwi music from Dave Dobbin. Accompanied by a memorable music video filmed in one shot. And even to this day, I can picture the jersey he was wearing. Here is Sir Dave Dobbin.
4: The song has to do with trust and, of course, good faith in your friends. And it certainly worked for me, and I keep playing it. Yeah, a lot of people I know have used this song for their wedding or somebody's special occasion, birthday or whatever. So it's a kind of a dedication, that song, really. If it wasn't so kind of melancholy, it'd probably be a good rugby song.
0: It's Loyal at 33.

0: Number 33 on this week's New Zealand Retro Weekly Top 40 Countdown, Loyal from Sir Dave, Dave Dobbin. The title track of his album, our number 24 album, which had spent 14 weeks in our album chart at this point.
1: Number 32.
0: It is simply a beautiful song from Brenda Russell at number 32. The song had been in our chart for 7 weeks at this stage. She'd been performing since she was a teenager. She performed, in fact, in the 1970s as part of Elton John's backing vocals. It's Piano with a Dark at number 32. It's Brenda Russell.

0: Number 32, Piano in the Dark from Brenda Russell. Down from number 27 from the previous week. Been in the chart for 7 weeks.
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0: Well, we kicked off our countdown with a song from an album called Bonk from Big Pig, a number 31 album. They're in the chart at number 31 from the same album with Big Hotel.

0: peg the second entry for them in this week's countdown, this week of August of 88. The song A Bit of the Chart for 10 weeks. Our countdown has just begun. Now, so we'll continue in just a moment.
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0: Hey, let's play a song from an album sitting at number 44, about to enter the album charts. It was an album called Lap of Luxury from Cheap Trick. It had a big hit on it called The Flame. In fact, Cheap Trick's only number one, and they needed to follow it up. So they released their cover of the Elvis Presley

0: Cheap Trick, doing a cover of an old Elvis Presley song. Don't Be Cruel, the album Lap of Luxury, hit number 44 in 1988. Hey, our countdown will continue in a moment. Yes, we're back in time to the tune of 38 years for this week's New Zealand Retro Weekly Top 40.
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0: 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This week it's August of 1988, and we're into our top 30. I see no point in messing around. 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
0: Number 30. Hey, at number 30 comes a song from Steve Winwood, which would almost end up in court a couple of years later. And I'll explain what that means at the end of this song at number 30, the title track from the album at number 25. It's Roll With It, Steve Winwood.

Winwood's at number 30 and Roll With It. Fantastic song from Steve Winwood. But a couple of years after the release of the songs, threatened with court action by Motown because it sounded very much like a song called I'm a Roadrunner from Jimmy Walker. It was settled out of court. Holland Dozier Holland, the songwriters, get a songwriting credit for that song from Steve Winwood. Number 29. The UK group called Bross was made up of twin brothers, Matt and Luke Goss. Brothers? Goss? Bross? No? And their friend, Craig Logan. They had a new entry on our chart in 1988 this week called Drop the Boy at 29.

0: Bross from the UK and Drop the Boy at number 29, a brand new entry this week. They did really well around the world, but not in the US. They never charted in the US for reasons no one could explain. They broke up in the early 90s.
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0: New Zealand Retro Weekly Top 40 Countdown. Push it real good. Salt and Pepper, otherwise known as Cheryl James and Sandra Denton, along with DJ Spinderella, who was Deirdre Roper. The song had been on our chart for 9 weeks.
1: Number 27.
0: At number 27 comes a young lady by the name of Shanice Wilson. She recorded the song in 1987. She was only 14 years of age at the time. I bet she's got a boyfriend at number 27.

0: just 14 years of age when Shanice Wilson recorded Old Bitch, She's Got a Boyfriend at number 27, up from number 38. That song had been in the chart for 5 weeks. Just last year, she appeared on stage in the off-Broadway production of Obama the Musical. She played First Lady Michelle Obama.
1: Yeah.
0: And we'll continue with interesting nuggets of information like that and the rest of our countdown in just a moment.
2: As darkness falls and the temperatures go down, don't give in to the dark side. We're here to rock your world.
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2: Kia ora. I'm Darren Mills, and here are some of the news stories and events from around the world back in August of 1988. On the 8th of August, Sarah, the Duchess of York, gave birth to her first child, to Prince Andrew. The daughter, Beatrice Elizabeth Mary, was born at the Portland Hospital in London, weighing 6 pounds 12 ounces. That's 3.06 kgs. On the 11th of August, a meeting of Islamic Jihadi leaders, including Osama bin Laden, took place, leading to the founding of Al-Qaeda. 20th of August, a ceasefire effectively ended the Iran-Iraq war, with an estimated 1 million lives lost. On August 21, the magnitude 6.9 earthquake struck the Nepal-India border, leaving an estimated 1,450 people killed and thousands injured. 28th of August, 70 people were killed and 346 injured in one of the worst air show disasters in history at Germany's Ramstein Air Base, when three jets from the Italian air demonstration team Frecce Tricolore collided, sending one aircraft crashing into a crowd of spectators. And that was just some of the news-making headlines and events from around the world back in August of 1988. I'm Darren Mills, now it's back to the hits on the New Zealand Retro Weekly Top 40 Countdown with Rob Walker.
3: 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And Darren will be back with New Zealand news headlines from August of 88. 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

0: Number 26 on this week's New Zealand Retro Weekly Top 40 Countdown this week of August of 88. Alphabet Street from Prince. The song had been in the chart for 11 weeks. A minor drop. Just a few spots from number 23 to number 26.
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0: Africa Bambaataa and Family and UB40 involved in our number 25 song. It had been in the chart for 12 weeks. It's Reckless on the Retro Top 40.
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0: At number 24 comes a cover of a hit from Cat Stevens, which hit in 1970. But Max Alfred Elliott, known as Maxi Priest,

0: and Retro Weekly Top 40 Countdown. We're in this week of August of 1988. Maxi Priest on our chart at 24 with Wild World, the cover of the Cat Stevens hit of 1970. And our countdown continues in a moment. It's 1988.
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0: Number 23. Welcome back to our countdown this week of August. 1988 is where we are, and I've got the hots for you. You'll know what I mean in a moment.
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0: Number 23, the theme from S Express. Down from number 12 the previous week. Catchy as heck. Sampling 16 other songs to create it. The song had been in our chart for 7 weeks at this stage.
1: Number 22.
0: Well, this is where we heard for the very first time from Tracy Chapman. It was her debut release. Incredible, eh? The song is from the album Tracy Chapman, our number 5 album. That album had been over here on the album chart for 10 weeks at this stage. The song fairly new, only 3 weeks old. It's Fast Car at 22.

0: Number 22 on the New Zealand Retro Weekly Tom 40 Countdown, the debut release from Tracy Chapman and Faster Car. They've been in our chart for 3 weeks at this stage. That is how it's done.
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0: Naughty Girls Need Love Too, you know. It's Samantha Fox, who's now 60 years of age. Yeah, well, you know, age catches up on all of us. Number 21 this week, back in 1988. The song had been in our chart for 7 weeks at this stage. Yeah, we've reached our halfway mark. Bring on the oranges. Right, our countdown continues in a moment.
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0: Hey, we've got some time. Let's play a song from an album sitting in our number 13 position at this stage in 1988. The album, though, had been there for 26 weeks. Now, what's impressive about the album Tiffany is that she was only 15 years of age when she recorded it. From it comes a cover of a Beatles song with a slight change in the lyrics. I saw her.

0: I saw him standing there. That's Tiffany from the album Tiffany, a number 13 album, down from number 10 the previous week. The album had been in the chart for 26 weeks. Can you believe she was only, what, 15 when she recorded that song? Of course, the original song in 1963, written by John Lennon and Paul McCartney. And our countdown will continue in a moment.
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0: We're back with the countdown, and to quote Bon Jovi, yes, we most certainly are. We're halfway through this week's New Zealand Retro Weekly Top 40 Countdown this week of August of 1988. 38 years ago, we've done the maths for you. It's maths, by the way. It's not math. Right, it's a Kiwi show, you can tell. Let's get back into the countdown.
3: Number 20.
0: Well, at number 20 comes a song from an Aussie band who'd had a bit of success up until about 1984, when suddenly they broke through with their album Listen Like Thieves. Well, they had to better that, didn't they? Well, they did, with another album called Kick. Now, this thing was jam-packed with hits, including this song in our number

New sensation from INXS, that song ranking at number 44 on the top 100 Aussist songs. Is there such a word as Aussist? The album Kick, incidentally, from INXS, was sitting in our number one position on our album chart here in New Zealand in 1988. It had been in the album chart for 36 weeks. What an album! Number 19. Clymie Fisher are on our chart at number 19. The duo releasing the song in 1987, and it didn't do very well. So they brought in a legendary recording engineer called Bob Claremountain, and the remix made all the difference, becoming a worldwide hit. Love Changes Everything. Clymie Fisher, number 19.

0: Love changes everything. From Climie Fisher, the duo made up of Rob Fisher and Simon Climie. Simon Climie's written songs for some of the biggest of artists, including Michael McDonald and Rod Stewart. Sadly, though, Rob Fisher passed away in 1999. He was only 42 years of age. He had bowel cancer. That's sad.
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0: Well, it's a group that was doing the rounds in Auckland at the time. The band, The Fan Club, had released their first album called Sensation. And from it came this song at our number 18 position. It's Call Me on the Retro Top 40.

0: Aisha on lead vocals of the Fan Club and Call Me. The song had been in the chart for 2 weeks. Good Kiwi music. In our countdown at number 18 this week back in 1988. And she remains very popular in Malaysia. And one of the other members of the band, Paul Moss, also lives in Malaysia. He became a judge on Malaysian Idol.
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0: Number 17. The late Robert Palmer at number 17 with a song he wrote himself. A great song, to be honest. We haven't been out for a mere 3 weeks at this stage, up from 18 to 17. Inching closer, it's simply irresistible.

0: Simply Irresistible from the late Robert Palmer at number 17 on this week's Retro Weekly Top 40 Countdown. He died way too soon. He died in 2003 at the age of 54. He'd just been on a TV show in Paris and got back to his hotel and had a heart attack. We will continue our countdown this week of August of 88 in just a moment.
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3: Kia ora, I'm Darren Mills, and here are some of the news stories and events from here in New Zealand back in August of 1988. As reported in the Christchurch Press on August 4, that city can take some of the credit for the engagement of TV stars Lisa Gibbons and Christopher Quinton. We're guesting together on that year's telethon and quickly became an item. Gibbons was co-host of the program Entertainment This Week from America, and Quinton played the part of Brian Tilsley in the English drama Coronation Street. The couple were both in their early 30s at the time. August 5, the Cartwright Report condemned cancer treatment at Auckland's Middlemore Hospital. The report was triggered by the publication in Metro magazine of an article called An Unfortunate Experiment, an article by Sandra Coney and Phillida Bunkle, which alleged that cervical cancer patients at the hospital were receiving inadequate treatment. Dr. Herbert Green of the hospital's cervical cancer clinic had become convinced that abnormal cells in the cervix did not necessarily progress to invasive cancer. Coney and Bunkle claimed that in 1966, he began monitoring patients without treating them or informing them they were taking part in an experiment. A number of women developed cervical cancer and some died. And on the afternoon of the 8th of August, a tornado ripped through the Auckland suburb of Henderson, leaving a narrow trail of damage 3 kilometres long. One man's garage disintegrated around him, but he escaped serious injury when a large freezer blocked the fall of several rafters. Trees were felled, roofs and fences damaged, and another garage was shifted 20 metres. And that was just some of the news-making headlines and events here in New Zealand back in August of 1988. I'm Darren Mills, and now it's back to the hits on the New Zealand Retro Weekly Top 40 Countdown with Rob Walker.
0: Thanks, Darren. Take the rest of the night off. Number 16. One of the members of Talking Heads had released a solo album. His name is Jerry Harrison. Actually, his real name is Jeremiah Harrison. The song had been on the chart for 11 weeks. It's our number 16 song. It's Rev It Up.

0: Rev It Up, Gary Harrison at number 16 on this week's New Zealand Retro Weekly Top 40 Countdown. That song has been on our chart for 11 weeks, and it came from a really cool album called Casual Gods.
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0: Yep, it's a double shot because that album Casual Gods was so good that our number 15 song comes from it as well. This one, a new entry, it's Gary Harrison, Man With A Gun.

0: Two in a row from Jerry Harrison on this week's Retro Weekly Top 40 Countdown. That one, our number 15 song, Man With A Gun, was a brand new entry from the album Casual Gods, as was the previous one, Rev It Up. That song, Man With A Gun, featured in a movie called Two Moon Junction, which you won't remember, because the movie itself was actually a flop, scoring 0% on Rotten Tomatoes.
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0: Number 14. Well, it's an Irish group in our number 14 position with a brand new entry. It was their debut release. It released their debut album, People, in 1988, and this is the first release from it. It's Hothouse Flowers. Don't Go at 14.

0: Number 14 on this week's New Zealand Retro Weekly Top 40 Countdown, Hothouse Flowers from their debut album, Don't Go is the song. The band discovered by Bono of U2. Who knew? That song, a new entry this week on our countdown. Yeah, this week of August, 88. Don't go anywhere. Back in a tick.
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week of August of 1988 is where we are. And our number 13 song is yet another song. I mean, it's the 80s, let's be honest. Another song written by Stock, Aitken and Waterman, and also produced by them for Bananarama, turning out to be one of their biggest hits.

And number 13 song on this week's New Zealand Retro Weekly Top 40 Countdown, I Want You Back from Bananarama. And that was the last time we heard from Siobhan Fahey from the group. She left Bananarama, reducing them to a duo, and she re-emerged as Shakespeare's sister.

company when he first entered the music scene. And Cicely changed his name to Cougar, John Cougar. Well, by 88, it was the three-barrel name John Cougar Mellencamp, and rooting toot toot was at number 12.

0: number 12, Rudy Toot Toot, John Cougar Mellencamp, as he was known in 1988. He'd been in the charts for 6 weeks. The album he came from, really good. The Lonesome Jubilee, our number 10 album this week back in 1988. So good, it had been on our album chart for 32 weeks.
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0: Number 11. This is fascinating. From the band Cheap Trick comes one of their biggest hits, and it was a song that they didn't want to record. When the song was presented to them by their record company, they didn't want to. In fact, during the first attempt to record the song, a couple of the band members just walked out. Well, the producer, Richie Zito, came up with an idea that he'd get each of the members of the band to come in individually to record their bits, and he pieced the song together at the end. The Flame from Cheap Trick at number 11.

0: Number 11 from Cheap Trick in the Flame. It's such a gorgeous song, isn't it? From the album Lap of Luxury. Rick Nielsen, the guitarist of the band, he said decades later, look, I didn't really hate the song that much. He said he didn't like it at the time because it was being forced upon the band. We're into our top 10 next. I'm excited. Time for a hydration break. See you on the other side.
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0: We've got some time. Let's play a song from an album sitting at number 24 on our album chart this week of August of 88. And it was a Kiwi album called Loyal from Dave Dobbin. Now, Sir Dave Dobbin. The album had been on our chart for 14 weeks at this stage. Let's play a song from it that features the late Margaret Ehrlich on backing vocals. It's lovely like I should. It's Dave Dobbin.

0: Yeah, don't you forget us. Love You Like I Should. Dave Dobbin with Margaret Urich in there too, from his album Loyal, our number 24 album. Our countdown continues in a moment. It's this week of August, it's 1988.
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0: Here we go, we're into our top 10 of this week's New Zealand Retro Weekly Top 40 Countdown. This week of August of 1988 is where we've been, and it's where we'll stay until we reach our number one song.
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0: By this week of August of 1988, Michael Jackson's album Bad had been on our chart for 43 weeks, and it was at number 30 this week. In our number 10 position on the singles chart comes a song from it. And here is Quincy Jones, the album producer.
5: Dirty Diana. Oh man, that's like an up-tempo version with the spirit of Killing Me Softly. It's a groupie song, right? Yeah. Imagery again, you know. And I love it that Michael has that theatrical tendency. It's a very theatrical, you know, because you saw the video, the girl's leg getting out of the limo and all that stuff. I love that stuff.
0: It's Dirty Diana. It's Michael Jackson.

10, Dirty Diana. The late Michael Jackson on our chart for 5 weeks with that song in August of 1988 from the album Bad, a number 30 album. Alrighty, at number 9 comes a song from Aswad, which is actually a cover. What's interesting is the original was done a couple of years earlier by Tina Turner. We'll talk about that at the end of Aswad's Don't

0: Number 9, and Don't Turn Around from Aswad. The song had been in the chart for 13 weeks. From their album Distant Thunder, our number 15 album, over there on the album chart, it's actually a cover. Tina Turner did it in 1986 as a power ballad. Totally different version, produced by Brian Adams. The song itself, written by Diane Warren and Albert Hammond, famous for It Never Rains in Southern California. Did you get all that? Good, there'll be a test at 11.
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0: Okay, in our chart at number 8 comes a song from an artist called Suave. His real name is Waymond Anderson. Now, we'll play the song. It's a cover of the Temptations classic from 1964, knowing that he won't get any royalties for it. And I'll explain at the end of the song. It's My Girl, Suave.

0: Number 8, My Girl from Suave, on our chart for 8 weeks at this stage in our top 10 in 1988. Yes, his real name is Waymond Anderson, who in 1993 was convicted of first-degree murder. To this day, he remains in prison.
1: Crikey! Keep it light, Robert!
0: It's an entertainment show. 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
0: Number 7. Righto, back to the countdown. At number 7, a skiffle band. Yes, a folk skiffle soft rock band by the name of Fairground Attraction, led by Eddie Reader. It's perfect at number

number seven, that's Fair Ground Attraction and Perfect. The song had been in the chart for 4 weeks at this stage. They never really reached that success again. They did follow it up with a song called Find My Love, which reached 34 in the chart later in the year. That was it. The band reformed in 2024, you'll be interested to know. Number six comes a song that first appeared in our chart in 1983. In fact, it returned to the chart several times over the following years from the UK outfit New Order. Well, in 1988, it was remixed by none other than Quincy Jones. Calling it Blue Monday 1988.

0: number 6 on our retro weekly Top 40 countdown. Blue Monday 1988 was the title of the song, so it wouldn't be confused with the original version, which came out in 1983. Quincy Jones remixing the song. I mean, who would have thought? The song had spent 7 weeks in our chart at this stage.
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0: In our number 5 position comes Eddie Grant with an anti-apartheid song which was banned in South Africa, as you would expect, but it still turned out to be very popular in the country. Joanna, of course, the city of Johannesburg. Give me hope, Joanna, Eddie Grant.

0: Give me hope, Joanna, from 80 grand. At number 5, up from number 6, just creeping closer to our number 1 position. The song has been on our chart for 12 weeks at this stage. We have 4 big ones to go in this week's countdown of August of 1988. Don't go anywhere.
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0: Number 4. Hey, welcome back to our countdown. This week of August, 1988. It's from the album Temple of Low Men. Crowded House on our chart with this beautiful song. Lyrically, cleverer than you think it is. Have a listen. It's Better Be Home Soon.

0: the New Zealand Retro Weekly Top 40 Countdown. You know, back in 1988, how proud were we to hear one of our own, yes, as far as the Retro Weekly Top 40 Countdown is concerned, Crowded House is a Kiwi band, but how proud were we to see them at the top of the charts around the world? Better be home soon at number four, back in 88.
1: Number three.
0: Well, our number three song comes from a huge album. The album was Hysteria from Def Leppard. At number three on our album chart this week in 88, down from number one from the previous week. It'd been on our album chart for 31 weeks. And the song in our number three position was originally conceived and written as a country song, would you believe? But Def Leppard turned it into a rock ballad. It's Love Bites at number three.

0: Number three on our countdown, Love Bites from Def Leppard. It's said that when they played the song to their mums, yes, their mothers, when they finished recording it, it brought tears to their mothers' eyes. At that point there, they knew they had a hit. Great song.
1: It's the New Zealand Retro Weekly Top 40, August 1988.
0: Number two. Bit of a change of pace for our number two song. The album was Kylie. From Kylie Minogue's debut album, Can You Believe It? And our number two song comes from that album. Recorded late at night by an exhausted Kylie Minogue, who was working long hours on her TV show Neighbours at the time. She broke down in tears a couple of times during the recording session. It's got to be certain that number two

0: 2 on this week's New Zealand Retro Weekly Top 40 Countdown from the stables of Stock Aitken and Waterman, you can tell. Kylie Minogue, and got to be certain, she'd been in the chart for 4 weeks, holding steady at number 2. And you know what that means, don't you? There's only one song to go. That is our number 1 song for this week of August of 1988. We'll do that in just a moment.
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0: Alrighty then, it's time to bring you your number one song for this week of August of 1988. And I tell you what, it's kind of cool that it's a Kiwi song. Just before we play it, a quick mention, our number one album was Kick from INXS over there on the album chart. Big album. It had been in our album chart for 36 weeks. Right, now, back to the matter at hand. It's time to bring you your number one song. Well, the song is a cover of a Bill Withers song performed by a Wellington band called The Holidaymakers. Here is the keyboard player, Barbara Griffin.
4: The Holidaymakers, you know, our main focus was to be an originals band, but we were doing a gig at the Oaks, and that required that we did some covers. You know, people know what they like, and they like what they know. So we all scoured through our record collection, and someone brought the song along, Sweet Lovers. So we performed it, and it always went off, you know, every night we played it. And a lot of people thought it was our original song because it wasn't a very well-known cover. Someone said that we should record it, and we thought, well, don't know whether we should do it because it was a cover. And people said, well, no one knows it's a cover, so do it. It's a great song. So we kind of ended up doing it.

0: number one on the New Zealand Retro Weekly Top 40 Countdown, the song Irresistible, Sweet Lovers. The Holiday Makers holding steady at number one. They've been in the chart for 9 weeks with that song. And that's it. That's our countdown for this week. August of 1988. Thanks, Rick Perry. Thanks to Darren Mills. Thanks to Dan O'Day and LA Force Productions. Thanks to Radio Express in the USA as well. And all of the local independent stations across the country playing this Retro Top 40, as well as overseas in Rarotonga, Australia, the USA and the UK. We're on Facebook. NZ Retro 40 is what you look for. And also write this down, will you? We get a lot of queries about this. Our archives page, absoundbites.co.nz. absoundbites.co.nz. If you go to that page, you can listen to the show again and previous shows. Goes way back in time. Next week, we look at the charts of August of 1981 in New Zealand. That'll be fun. Looking forward to that. Thanks to me, old mate Azza, for putting the show together. Until next week, look after yourself. You know I worry about you. My name is Rob Walker, and I'm out of here.
1: 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I'm Rick Perry.

0: Thank you.
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1: I don't want a refund. 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
0: Look, I have had just about enough of you. Now take your seat.
1: 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First you delay me, then you bump me. 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

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Hi, I'm Pam Kelly, and this month, the United States celebrates National Aviation Day on the 19th, an annual day of observance since 1939. Sorry, it's not a federal holiday, so you have to go to work that day, but for aviation enthusiasts and maybe for those parents who've been home with the kids all summer and are ready to drop them off at grandma's and catch a flight to anywhere, this show's for you, even if you can only dream about it. Kick back and enjoy this musical opportunity for your soul to soar on Long Live Rock, Blue Skies.

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2: 8 degrees.
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Kravitz on Long Live Rock, Blue Skies, celebrating aviation and all of the wonderful adventures that air travel has afforded us. Thanks to Orville and Wilbur Wright. I'm Pam Kelly, and wouldn't flight be better if we could get there faster, like at supersonic speed? Unfortunately, the FAA banned supersonic flight over land back in 1973 because of complaints from the public and property damage caused by sonic booms from military flights over populated areas. So that restricted aircraft like the Concorde to only routes over water. But there's hope. Recent executive orders have lifted the 52-year restriction by allowing what's known as quiet supersonic flight over land. If one of these aircraft flew at supersonic speed over land, the sound you'd hear would be about the same as a car door shutting about 20 feet away from where you're standing. And that's the target noise level for the X-59 Quest aircraft. It's under development by Lockheed Martin for NASA's Low Boom Flight Demonstrator Project. They've already had the first flight test, and more testing's coming soon. The end goal? To legally fly aircraft over populated areas at Mach 1.42 or 937 miles per hour, allowing us all to fly like Superman and get to our destination that much quicker. Now, if they could only do the same for those TSA lines.

0: Flight 209er, you are cleared for takeoff. LA departure frequency 123.9er.
1: Roger.
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0: Flight 209er, clear for vector 324.
2: We have clearance, Clarence.
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4: Who?

From 1987's A Momentary Lapse of Reason, Pink Floyd, Learning to Fly on Long Live Rock, Blue Skies, celebrating all things aviation. Hi, I'm Pam Kelly. That song was inspired by David Gilmour's personal experiences learning to fly airplanes. And it's also a metaphor for the band navigating life without former member Roger Waters. Have you always wanted to learn to fly? Well, given that National Aviation Day is observed in the U.S. this month, you might be able to find a deal on a Discovery flight. It's a great, less expensive way to find out if learning to fly is for you. Now, if you're like me and prefer to leave the flying to someone else, you can celebrate by visiting an aviation museum or a NASA visitor center around the country. They host hands-on activities and aerospace exhibits and presentations this time of year. And there's also plenty of fly-ins and air shows around the country. And any time of year, you can visit the Boeing 727 parked in the middle of a forest that the owner turned into his full-time home. It's just outside of Hillsboro, Oregon, and visitors are often treated to a live band which performs on the wing. And if you ask nicely, he might even give you a tour of the plane.

0: you were in a 4G inverted dive with the MiG-28?
1: Yes, ma'am.
0: At what range?
1: No, about 2 meters.
2: Well, it's actually about 1.5, I think. It was 1.5. I've got a great Polaroid of it, and he's right there. Must be 1.5.
1: It was a nice picture. It wasn't half.
2: Thanks.
0: Lieutenant, what were you doing there?
1: Communicating. Keeping up foreign relations. You know, giving him the bird.
2: You know, the finger.
0: Yes, I know the finger, Goose.
2: I'm sorry. I hate it when it does that.
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In the immortal words of George Carlin, if black boxes survive air crashes, why don't they make the whole plane out of that stuff? I mean, it is a valid question. Danger Zone, it's Kenny Loggins on Long Live Rock, Blue Skies. I'm Pam Kelly. Thanks to everyone for joining us today, and welcome to our new friends in Portland, Rochester, and Houston. Glad to have you all here, and we hope all of you will join us again next week for another edition of Long Live Rock. Now, before we wrap up today, what song is it that you want to hear? Ladies and gentlemen, ignite your lighters. Okay, your cell phone flashlight. 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
1: 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And now, Cork and Laura Legend.
2: Good morning, everybody. Thanks for listening to us. We do appreciate it when you tune in, and we have got quite the show planned for you. Cork, why don't you tell them what we've planned for
3: this show? We never plan our shows.
2: We definitely do not.
3: Yes, that is a fact. So, ladies and gentlemen, welcome to the Cork Show with Laura Legend. And we have all kinds of fun stuff. Oh, it's going to be fun. We have a lot of failures today.
2: Oh, I already failed a few times today. Okay.
3: When I say failures, I mean restaurants that maybe picked the wrong name for themselves. We have businesses that, well, maybe picked the wrong name. A lot of failed ideas, like boardroom things that they're like, yes, Jenkins, let's name it this. And Jenkins is like, that sounds great, sir. And it was a total failure.
2: Not great.
3: Airlines, you know, Electrolux did something, Kentucky Fried Chicken. They all have been a victim of bad ideas.
2: Oh.
3: Yeah. And Laura, you and I are going to help people understand the difference between a game and a sport.
2: Oh, yes. I can't wait to learn this myself.
3: Things like, you know, NASCAR. I look at that. Is that a sport or a game? And, oh, we have some of the world's most unbelievable real athletic sporting events.
2: Oh, I like it.
3: Give them a
2: trophy. Give them a ribbon.
3: Everybody's a winner. Look under your seat. But we're going to start off with some great music because, well, it's been a little hot lately.
2: Yeah, it has.
3: And I thought, why not? Let's listen to some Martha and the Vandellas. And it's going to be Heat Wave and then Summertime Blues, Alan Jackson. Ooh. Yeah, we'll be right back with some fun. It's the Cork Show with Laura Legend. Thanks so much for tuning in. We love having you along.

0: India. When you think about the madman behind the Holocaust, I know you no doubtly think of fine dining.
1: Nope.
0: The restaurant had it all. Within a week, the restaurateurs changed the name and eliminated any reference to the Nazi party. Yes, the name of the restaurant was called Hitler's Cross.
1: What?
0: Magic Restroom Cafe. This was in City of Industry, California.
1: Magic Restroom?
0: Yes, I don't think I need to explain. You sat on toilet seats.
1: No, you did not.
0: You did. And they had things called the toilet bowl.
1: Oh my gosh.
0: Is it hard to believe that this restaurant went out of business?
1: It's kind of a relief to know they went out of business.
0: I know. Good one. Uh-huh. And here's, this is a good one. I love the smell of napalm fritz in the morning. Yeah, there was a military-style restaurant. Anyway, it was a military-themed restaurant. Not only did they go as far as dishes called the rocket-propelled grenade, I think that ribs place downtown has the same thing after you eat the rocket-propelled grenade.
1: Oh, my.
0: Oh, ladies and gentlemen.
1: That's distasteful.
0: But they had a constant loop of gunfire going on in the background as a soundtrack. Yes, ladies and gentlemen, this restaurant is no longer open.
1: Does that sound relaxing?
0: Just think a little bit about what you're really doing. You've got your niche. Maybe a military restaurant, but maybe a little more positive next time. We got more coming up right now. Oh, you know who we have?
1: Who do we have?
0: We have John Mulaney.
1: Oh.
0: Yeah, stand-up comic. He talks about watching Law & Order on TV. And then Don Henley with Sunset Grill.
2: I watch too much crime stuff. Love Law & Order. That is my favorite show on television. I love Law & Order. It's good. I love Law & Order. Because it's the same episode every single time. Like, it's the same thing again and again, Law & Order is. To the point that, like, you see the same types of characters on every Law & Order. Some of my personal favorites. There is a guy who, while being questioned by homicide detectives, will not stop unloading crates. Doesn't matter to this guy. He's gotta unload that van with all these serious questions. And this guy is just like, Tony Ramirez? Yeah, I remember him. Used to work here Tuesdays, right? It's like, dude, people have died. How often are you questioned by homicide detectives?

0: Don Henley this morning. It's Court in the Morning with Laura Legend.
1: Good morning again.
0: So, Laura, I was reading in the news the other day, and it was last week, I think, but scientists have been studying really hard. They are studying elephant language. And, you know, all animals have a language, but what they discovered was elephants call each other and respond to individual names. This is only in they have a complex social structure, elephants do. Duke University ecologist Stuart Pym said, it's like if you're looking after a large family, you've got to be able to say, hey, Virginia, get over here. You know, you have to be able to say, you can't wander off. You can't just yell at nobody because everybody would respond. So that is extremely rare in the animal world. Fortunately, I have a special computer that can translate what elephants say.
1: Oh, wow.
0: And I'm going to play the first elephant sound, and then I will play the translation. So here's the first one. Okay.
1: Yeah,
0: and then I'm putting it through our
1: Translator.
0: And all right, here it is. It's got some. Here's what it says it was saying.
2: My name's Forrest Gump. People call me Forrest Gump.
0: Yeah, that's the second. So that's one. I have three of these. Here's another one, totally different. It's another animal, another elephant in that group. And here's the sound. So this just sounds like nothing to us. But our computer, let me see what it says. So our computer's spitting something out. Up, here it is.
3: The name's Bond. James Bond.
0: They do all have names. This is amazing. And let's try one more. So those low roars, they're able to hear across the safari.
1: Wow. Yeah. Sounds like Jurassic Park to me.
0: It does, doesn't it? It sounds like a lion. All right, let's see if our computer has anything in it. All right. Coming out, here it is. Oh, this is interesting. This is this elephant's name. I had no idea they could play guitar too.
1: No, that's impressive. We gotta find that elephant. We gotta find Iron Man.
0: We here at the Court Show like to bring you breaking news all the time, and we buy whatever expensive equipment we need in order to translate elephants' voices. And speaking of elephants, oh, how about our Broadway play of the day? Here's Elephant Love Song from La Moulin Rouge. And this is Ewan McGregor and Nicole Kidman. We'll be right back.
4: Love is a many splendid thing. What? Love lifts us up where we belong. All you need is love.
5: Please don't start that again.
4: All you need is love.
5: A girl has got to eat.
4: All you need is love.
5: She'll end up on the street.
4: All you need is love.
6: Love is

0: wish we had a camera in here so you could all see Court
1: conducting
0: and singing.
1: Yeah. So we were in visiting my son-in-law's family and my daughter. This was on one of our, you know, I was a stay-at-home dad, so I had a kid's CD that had all the songs that they liked. And we all pretty much had this one memorized by the time they grew up. And we were sitting in a coffee shop outside with my now son-in-law's parents. And my daughter said the first words to this song, and we just picked up like it was Aww. Yesterday, back and forth. And boy, his parents were pretending they were not sitting with us. And poor Toby, he's like, what are they doing? Why are they doing this? And me and Elena were having a blast.
0: I love that, as yeah, you should.
1: You never forget these things. And, you know, speaking of being a father, there's the bad dad jokes, mothers against bad dad jokes and kids against bad dad jokes. It's, we've come a long way, Lord. We've been pushing this. Mm-hmm. It's our not-for-profit that we support. And, you know, I have the very first one we did here. And then right now, the dads have been driven into hiding. So they're now whispering these dad jokes in private places because they don't want to get caught by their families. So we have that coming up too. So right now I want to play you the first dad jokes. And this is only so people can know how, can understand how far we've come, but we still need your support.
0: A lot of work still left to do.
1: Yeah. So here's the first one.
2: In basements, urinals, back rooms and bars, and dinner tables all over America, there are real dads still telling real dad jokes. Here are some of the worst offenders. We want to remind our listeners, this could be disturbing to young children. Parental discretion is advised.
3: My brother-in-law was addicted to the hokey pokey. It was a rough couple of years, but he turned himself around.
4: Why don't they play poker in the jungle? Too many cheetahs.
3: My uncle has two Dobermans named Rolex and Timex. Watchdogs.
5: I refused to believe my road worker father was stealing from his job, but when I got home, all the signs were there.
2: 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If you know someone with a dad joke problem, please call 1-800-SOFJA. Save our children from dad jokes, or hashtag, I don't get it. 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
1: So we've come a long way from yes. those days when dad jokes were told in public, and we've moved on to where now dads are hiding. We actually had an undercover guy go in, and it wasn't hard for him to get in because most guys can just, you know, they have the dad joke part of them repressed. And he went in and they're like, hey, yeah. you're one of us, come in, not knowing that we were secretly recording this.
6: We need your help now. We have made a lot of progress. We have them on the run. So now is the time to save kids from bad dad jokes. They've gone into hiding. They are now whispering out of fear of prosecution. We sent an undercover agent to record some of these meetings. This is what he found.
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8: Which side of a turkey has more feathers? The outside.
6: Please help now. We can eradicate the world from bad dad jokes and save our children.
1: Please help us save the kids. Yeah, write a check as big as you want to save the kids. I believe that is 2222 Twain Street in Chattanooga, Tennessee. That's 22 Twain, Chattanooga, Tennessee.
0: Dangerously close there, Court.
1: Hey, and you know what time it is, Laura? It's time for the mashup of the day.
0: Yeah.
1: And a mashup is two groups or more that you would never see on stage together or never hear their music in the same radio show. But in this show, we have them both at the same time in your mashup of the day. How about some En Vogue with Red Hot Chili Peppers?
0: Ooh, I can't wait to see where this goes. Bring

0: It's the Court Show with Laura Legend, your mashup of the day. And now it's time for... So, Laura, we're talking about some, well, unfortunate names of restaurants and unfortunate things that, like, promotions they did. Like Burger King. I don't remember this at all because this is how short this was. Burger King actually developed a low-calorie French fry. They called it the Satisfries. Do you remember this?
1: No, I don't.
0: Well, the customers were like, why do we want to not get regular fries? They didn't understand what Satisfries were, and within a year...
1: Oh, no.
0: Yeah.
1: Wait, but maybe we should revisit that.
0: Yeah, well, now.
1: Yeah.
0: And Gerber, you know, the baby food people, they marketed baby food in Africa. They do. But they don't realize that, for instance, in Ethiopia, the illiteracy rate is extremely high. So anytime there's a product on the shelf, they put a picture of what's on the product or what the product is on the label. Mm. Well, baby Gerber baby food had a picture of a baby on the label. Therefore, in their country, it was perceived as...
1: Bottled baby.
0: Bottle, yeah. Clairol launched a curling iron named Mist Stick, and in German, Mist, the slang term Mist is manure.
1: Oh.
0: Yeah. So there's a curling iron called the Manure Stick.
1: Oh, my gosh.
0: Electrolux at one time, and I remember this. It's been years ago, but Electrolux, you know, they make, like, vacuum cleaners and ovens and stoves, or ovens and refrigerators. They came up with a slogan called Nothing Sucks Like an Electrolux.
1: I like that one.
0: Yeah, they didn't really hang on to that one for very long.
1: It's a little bit of a fail.
0: Again, somebody in the board, you know, the president's like, we need something for our tagline. Jenkins, how about nothing sucks like Electrolux, sir?
1: Sold.
0: That's great. Go with it.
1: Sold.
0: Kentucky Fried Chicken. Yeah, they they're Chinese consumers because they have restaurants in China. They were a bit apprehensive about finger licking good, which translate in Chinese to eat your fingers off.
1: Yuck.
0: And you would think there was somebody that would have checked that before they put it out there. But no, nobody did. Speaking of fried chicken, I know you're going to like this one, Laura. How about
1: a little bit of chicken fried Zac Brown Band?
0: Yes,
1: am I,
0: ma'am.
1: It?
0: You got it. We'll be right back. It's the Court Show with Laura Legend. We're having some fun. Thanks so much for being here. We love having you along this morning.

0: Hey, it's The Court Show with Laura Legend. You know, sometimes songs just stop. So, Laura, this is something I've tried to figure out. And solely because I'm sort of torn on the marching band. We have sports, and we have games. I tried to figure out why isn't marching band considered a sport at school, but it's a musical activity. They don't consider it a sport. So I looked up what's a sport and what's a game and what's an athlete. Okay. A game is any mental or physical activity with rules that are done for fun. And a sport is an activity involving physical exertion, not physical activity, physical exertion and skill in which an individual or team competes against another or others for entertainment. So when you talk about a sport, marching band competes, and they're very sporty. It's definitely a physical activity. And an athlete is most commonly thought of as a person who competes in one or more sports involving physical strength, speed, power, and endurance. All right, so we have all those three things. So I'm going to say marching band is.
1: Yeah.
0: And I look at NASCAR and think, well, they're driving, but there is some physical exertion involved in driving a car that fast.
1: Sure.
0: But football's a game, right?
1: Yeah.
0: But it still is a sport.
1: Yeah.
0: So a sport can be a game, and a game can be a sport.
1: Sure.
0: And, you know, Laura, I decided I would find out some of the real sports that are hard to define as sports.
1: Okay.
0: But they meet all of those categories. Beer pong, Laura. You had no idea you were an athlete in college.
1: Right. Wow.
0: Combining drinking and ping pong, it takes physical exertion and you're winning, you're competing. Extreme ironing.
1: Wow.
0: This is true. There is a thing called extreme ironing. They call themselves, let me see, ironists.
1: We're talking about ironing clothing.
0: Yes, like ironing clothing. People will take an iron to extreme places. Like I've seen them on top of like Mount Everest with an iron and an ironing board, and they'll bring a shirt and like iron it. There has been extreme ironing underwater.
1: So wait, the extremeness is the location, not how crisp you can get your clothing?
0: No.
1: Interesting.
0: Honey, could you take my shirts upstairs to the top of Mount Everest and iron them for me?
1: Are we comparing the button down? See who, okay.
0: And hobby horsing. So hobby horse is this little, like the stick with a horse head on it?
1: Yes.
0: This is true. And this is why I love being part of the human race. Somebody thought of this. Participates simulate traditional equestrian events while riding a simple object resembling.
1: I have seen video.
0: No, you haven't.
1: Yes, I have.
0: I've got to look this up.
1: Yeah, it's pretty funny.
0: And the people, they're serious about it, though. That's what's so fun about it. They just, oh my God. Horseback boxing. I don't think I need to describe what that is. Yeah, it is. You just try to punch each other while you're on a horse. Wife carrying. There is a wife carrying festival. I think it's in Scotland, something like that, where you pick up your wife and you run distances with your wife over your shoulders. Paper, scissors, rock, world championships. That's considered a sport. It takes some physical exertion.
1: Yeah.
0: Volcano surfing. That is true. That's a couple places
1: that
0: in the world.
1: That sounds terrifying. Volcano surfing.
0: Yours truly has done that in Nicaragua with my wife, who did not listen to the guy. So you have this full body uniform on cover because it's like
1: made
0: little
1: of dragon skin or something. So it's impenetrable and you can't burst into flame.
0: Yes, dragon
1: while
0: skin.
1: You
0: it's very
1: surf
0: popular.
1: A volcano. Yeah.
0: And you surf down, the one side of the volcano is very, very tiny, but it's a little piece of glass pretty much. And yeah, I stopped just on time, slowed down. The wife went too fast and face planted in the, on the volcano. And we ended up getting some medical attention.
1: Yeah,
0: she was fine.
1: Good.
0: Unfortunately, we were an hour away from any civilians.
1: Oh, wow.
0: So yeah, she was fine. And we got a free beer for doing it. So we made sure we got that also. Skipping stones is also a sport. Yes. So you can be a stone skipping athlete. So there it is, ladies
1: Lots
0: and gentlemen.
1: Of ways to be athletes these days.
0: I think we're all athletes. We just don't know it.
1: Yeah.
0: And speaking of skipping stones, the Rolling Stones, see what I did there, Laura?
1: Nicely done.
0: Yeah, thank you. We'll be right back. It's The Court Show with Laura Legend. Hope you're having fun this morning. Drink your coffee. Go to work.

0: Hey, Laura, do you ever hear of Pink Floyd?
1: I have heard of Pink Floyd. He was a panther, right?
0: Yeah, he was a Pink Floyd panther, I think. And Pink Floyd did a lot of great headphone music, and we did a whole show one time a while back with Dick Donovan on headphone music. Music you have to have your headphones on to hear, because you hear so many other things. Well, here's a Pink Floyd song now. Headphone music play of the day.
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3: No, it isn't.
2: I'm sure of it.

0: Oh, Laura, now it's time to say goodbye to all our company, MICKEYMOUSE. Aww. Yeah, we will see you next time on your favorite radio station. And it's always fun here at The Court Show. Thanks for tuning in.
1: Yes, thank you so much. Do what makes you happy, be kind, and keep tuning in.
2: Hi, everyone. This is Emilio Castillo, band leader for Tower of Power. It's time to get up and get off with Court in the Morning.

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3: Hello and welcome to my Blues Cafe with me, Steve James. I have a great hour of the blues lined up for you today, chosen by me just for you. And if you love the blues, then stick around for the next hour. I have some great artists coming up. I've got Tommy Castro, Mississippi McDonald, James Solberg, and the Lol Goodman Band, just to name a few. And my artist of the week this week is Jimmy Vaughan. So we've got a lot of blues to fit in. So sit back with me, Steve James, and enjoy the ride. And to start us off today, I've got Tommy Castro, was born April the 15th, 1955, in California. He's an American blues, R&B and rock guitarist and singer. He has been recording since the mid-1990s. His music has taken him from local stages to national and international touring. His popularity was marked by his winning the 2008 Blues Music Award for Entertainer of the Year. Castro began playing the guitar at the age of 10. He names Mike Bloomfield, Elvin Bishop, Eric Clapton, B.B. King, Buddy Guy and Freddie King as his guitar influences, and Ray Charles, Wilson Pickett and James Brown as his vocal influences. So from his A Blues Man Came to Town album, which was released in September 2021 on Alligator Records, here is Tommy Castro with A Blues Man Came to Town.

eating amongst others Pinetop Perkins, Willie Big Ears Smith, Otis Clay, and B.B. King. Mississippi McDonald releases his forthcoming album, Do Right, Say Right, on the 19th of November 2021 on APM Records. So continuing Mississippi McDonald's heartfelt success to blend classic blues and soul with fresh material and modern life. It's not musical archaeology, says Mississippi. It's authentic and celebrates a rich, fantastic tradition. It's soul blues, and you've got to put your best into it. So from his latest album, Do Right, Say Right, here is Mississippi McDonald with Your Wife Is Cheating on Us.

Well, that was Mississippi McDonald there with Your Wife Is Cheating on Us. And you're listening to The Blues Cafe with me, Steve James. And remember, if you'd like a request or a dedication, has to be blues though, then go to my website, stevejamesblues.com. There you'll find a request form. Fill that in and I'll see what I can do in a future show. Also, if you're a blues artist that wants to contribute to the show, then again, go to my website, stevejamesblues.com. There you'll find an artist page. Just fill that in with some details of how you can get some of your tunes to me and a bit about yourself, and I'll feature you on a future show. One of the regular features on the show is Artist of the Week, and this week it's Jimmy Vaughan. Jimmy Lawrence Vaughan was born on March the 20th, 1951, is an American blues rock guitarist and singer based in Austin, Texas. His older brother was the late, great Stevie Ray Vaughan. Several notable blues guitarists have had significant influence on Vaughan's playing style, including the Three Kings, and that is, of course, Albert King, Freddie King, and B.B. King. He also mentions Johnny Guitar Watson as well. The Jimmy Vaughan Story is a limited edition 5-CD set and book released as a celebration of his 70th birthday in 2021. With a total running time of over 6 hours of music, this CD anthology, which is not available digitally, showcases Jimmy's signature style from his early days in Storm and then the Fabulous Thunderbirds, right through to his solo career up to 2020. All the tunes from Jimmy Vaughan today, who's my artist of the week, of course, are from that collection. So, to start us off, here is Jimmy Vaughan with Dirty Work at the Crossroads.

Well, there it was. That was Jimmy Vaughan with Dirty Work at the Crossroads. And Jimmy Vaughan is my artist of the week this week, so more from him later on in the show. Let me tell you a little bit about James Solberg. Whenever Luther Allison toured in the US in the 90s, he was backed up by the Jim Solberg Band. Solberg and Allison had a long, friendly working relationship that dates back to the early 70s, when Allison was living in Milwaukee. Solberg, a talented guitarist, singer and songwriter, frequently co-wrote with Allison, but since Luther spent a good portion of his time each year in Europe, touring out of his home in Paris, Solberg toured with his band under his own name when Allison was not around. In the late 90s, Solberg released several albums under his own name for the Atomic Theory label. The records drew high praise from critics, and, well, they should have. From his Real Time album, here is James Solberg with the title track called Real Time.

Well, that was James Solberg there with Real Time. Lol Goodman first picked up a guitar at the age of 10 and started writing his own material by the time he was just 14 years old. Early influences were the rock and blues bands of the late 60s and early 70s, such as Cream, Free, Fleetwood Mac and Humble Pie. At the age of 15, he played his first professional gig in the northeast of England with a bunch of guys much older than himself. The Lol Goodman Band was formed in 2013 to much critical acclaim in the blues rock genre, quickly booking up their diary in the blues clubs and festivals in the UK, on the back of the catalogue of original material written by Lol. From his latest album called Scruddy and the Healing Sun, here is the Lol Goodman Band with Still Got a Place in My Heart.

That was the Lol Goodman Band there with Still Got a Place in My Heart. And you're listening to the Blues Cafe with me, Steve James. Time now for a weekly feature called Joker in the Pack. Every week, this is where I play a tune that's not necessarily blues. It's just a song that I love and I want to share with you. This week's Joker is called Fast Car by Tracy Chapman. Fast Car was released on April the 6th, 1988, as the lead single from her self-titled debut studio album. Chapman's appearance on the Nelson Mandela 70th birthday tribute helped the song to become a top 10 hit in the United States, reaching number 6 on the Billboard Hot 100. In the United Kingdom, it reached number 4 on the UK singles chart. Fast Car received 2 Grammy nominations for Record of the Year and Song of the Year, as well as the MTV Video Music Award nomination for Best Female Video, and that was in 1989. So here it is, my Joker in the Pack this week, a song that's not necessarily blues. It's just one I love and I want to share with you. It's Tracy Chapman with Fast Car.

Well, there it was. That was my joker in the pack this week, a song that's not necessarily blues, just one I love and I wanted to share with you. And that was Tracy Chapman with Fast Car. Time now, I think, for a second tune from my artist of the week, Jimmy Vaughan. Here he is with a tune called You're Sweet.

0: Thank you.
1: Well, that was Jimmy Vaughan there with a tune called You're Sweet. And Jimmy Vaughan has been my artist of the week this week. Christone Kingfish Ingram was born January the 19th, 1999, and is an American blues guitarist and singer from Clarksdale, Mississippi, who became a well-known performer as a teenager. His debut album, Kingfish, was released in May 2019. In addition to his own album, musicians he has recorded with include Eric Gales, Buddy Guy, and Keb Moe, and he shared the stage with some well-known blues artists as well, such as the Tedeschi Trucks Band, Samantha Fish, Eric Gales, Guitar Shorty, and Buddy Guy. In May 2020, Ingram was presented with 5 Blues Music Awards, including the Album of the Year for Kingfish. However, today, I've got something off his latest album. The album is called simply 662. So here is Christone Kingfish Ingram with the title track called 662.

That was Christone Kingfish Ingram there with 662. And you're listening to the Blues Cafe with me, Steve James. And one of the regular features in the show each week is the something old, something new, maybe borrowed, but always blue. Here I look at a blues tune recorded in the past and then the same song re-recorded more recently by a different artist. It's actually a feature in the show that I would like you to contribute to. So if you've got an idea for the same song by two artists, maybe the original and a second version by another artist, then go to my website, stevejamesblues.com. There you'll find a request page. Just put the name of the tune and the two artists performing it, and I'll feature it on a future show, with a shout out for you, of course. The tune today is called Need Your Love So Bad. It's a song first recorded by Little Willie John in 1955, called a unique combination of gospel, blues and rhythm and blues. It was John's second single, as well as his second record to reach the US charts. The song is one of John's best known and appears on various compilation albums. In 1968, Fleetwood Mac recorded a version of the song, which reached the singles chart in the UK and in the Netherlands. There are different accounts of the songwriting credits. The original King Records release lists the writer as Willie John, as do the original Blue Horizon and CBS record singles by Fleetwood Mac. However, some compilations show the writer as Myrtis John, Willie's brother. The American Performing Rights Association attributes the song to both Willie John and Myrtis John. So here it is. This is Little Willie John with Need Your Love So Bad.

That was Little Willie John there with Need Your Love So Bad. It would be very easy now to play the Fleetwood Mac version of the song as the new version, but I had a look around and tried to find a different version, and I was not disappointed. Here is a very fine version of the tune. It's Gary Moore with his version of Need Your Love So Bad.

That was Gary Moore with Need Your Love So Bad. And looking at the clock, I'm going to have to bring today's show to a close. My name's Steve James and you've been listening to my Blues Cafe. So thank you for joining me for the last hour. It's been my pleasure to bring the blues to you. So have a great week and I'm going to catch you at the same time, same place next week for some more great blues. Until then, stay safe. And to play us out of the show today, I've got Robert Finley with a tune called Country Child. My name's Steve James and I'll catch you very soon.

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0: From Feature Story News in New York, I'm Mitch McCann with a Week in Review. Saudi Arabia, Turkey and Pakistan signed a NATO-style mutual defence pact in Mecca as negotiations over reopening the Strait of Hormuz entered what could be their final stage. US President Donald Trump has said significant progress has been made, but Iran's parliament speaker and chief negotiator has mocked the White House on social media. Nick Harper has the story from Washington.
1: Mohammed Ghalibaf, the chief negotiator, has made fun of Donald Trump on social media, saying, "Massive attack coming. Oh, wait, never mind. They want to negotiate." He said that is theater of diplomacy and said that bullying, broken promises and fake news being used as leverage are a failed strategy.
0: Meanwhile, Donald Trump signed two new executive orders on Thursday seeking to restrict birthright citizenship just weeks after the Supreme Court struck down his original attempt in a 6-3 ruling. The White House says the two orders tackle different aspects of the issue, and Jagruti Dave in Washington reports the first targets people traveling to the US specifically to give birth on American soil.
2: One is a ban on birth tourism, which the White House defines as an attempt by a foreign national to gain entry to the US for the purpose of giving birth. This expands on a 2020 federal amendment of visa rules to stop people from using short-term tourist or business visas to acquire citizenship for their newborn babies.
0: A United States Senate committee has voted along party lines to hold Dr. Anthony Fauci in contempt of Congress after the former government infectious disease chief invoked his Fifth Amendment right against self-incrimination more than 100 times during testimony last week. Senator Rand Paul, the Republican who chairs the Homeland Security Committee, says the contempt referral was made to the Justice Department on Thursday. Dr. Fauci's lawyer has called the vote a political stunt, saying his client has committed no crime.
3: The senator, from his point of view, believes that it came from a lab. And not only that, he accuses Dr. Fauci during his time in government of funding research in China that sparked the pandemic and then lying about it to Congress.
0: Ukraine has warned that deliveries of air defense missiles from its allies fell by a third in the first half of this year compared with the same period in 2025. The warning comes as Ukrainian President Volodymyr Zelensky says Russia is ramping up missile production ahead of a likely winter campaign targeting the country's energy infrastructure. The European Commission last week released nearly €3.5 billion, approximately $3.8 billion, earmarked for drones, missiles, air defence and fighter jets. William Dentilo reports from Brussels.
4: The country's President Volodymyr Zelensky has issued a stark warning that Russia is bolstering its missile production ahead of a likely winter campaign to again target Ukraine's energy infrastructure.
0: From Feature Story News in New York, I'm Mitch McCann, and that was The Week in Review.

Yes, this is Around the World. Thank you for being there. I hope you can stay with me for the next 2 hours. We begin with two orchestras, Orchestra Baobab and Orquesta Acocan, from two continents, but with something in common.

Orchestra Baobab setting the pace for this week's Around the World and their new single Tonye Bakul, followed by Orquesta Akokan and Mami Keke from their new album America. And what they have in common is Cuba. Orquesta Akokan are based in Havana, and in 1970, when Orquesta Baobab formed, they were inspired by the Afro-Cuban fever that swept through West Africa during the mid-20th century. Every week on Around the World, there is a featured album. Last week, it came from the dance clubs of Madrid and Ibiza. Spanish Chica is by the duo DJs Mestiza. Hey.

For me, Mestiza from last week's featured album Spanish Chica. If you want to know more about them, I wrote an article for last week's show notes which discusses their beginnings and their creative process, and you can find that at davey.substack.com, and there you can listen to all of last week's show too. This week's featured album could hardly be more different. It's influenced by Indian classical and Sufi traditions. It's by Shai Bensoor, Johnny Greenwood, and the Rajasthan Express. It's called Ranja, and this is the title track.

Shai Bensour, Johnny Greenwood and the Rajasthan Express, and Ranja, the title track from this week's featured album here on Around the World. Shai Bensour splits his life between Ajmer in the northern Indian state of Rajasthan and Jaffa in Israel. Johnny Greenwood is, among other things, the lead guitarist and keyboard player of Radiohead, and he describes working with the Rajasthan Express as a crazy privilege because it lets him learn directly from musicians with sincere spiritual practice. And the Rajasthan Express is a collective of more than 20 Indian folk and devotional musicians based in Jodhpur in Rajasthan. Ranja was recorded in Johnny Greenwood's studios in Oxfordshire in England, and you will hear three more tracks before the end of the show.

Nana Osei Tumbarima is a Ghanaian multi-instrumentalist who plays a guitar style known as palm wine guitar, a very relaxed West African acoustic style that originated in the coastal cities of Liberia, Sierra Leone and Ghana during the early 20th century. That song, Owea, is from Journey to the Unknown. Suggestions for music for me to listen to and eventually play on the show are always welcome. You can contact me through the show notes, davey.substack.com. Around the world at dublin.com is another way. There are a couple of suggestions this week on the show from Cousin Ken. This is the first, Jordan Raki and Femi Colioso, It Never Ends.

Grammy-nominated, New Zealand-born, Australian-raised singer, songwriter, multi-instrumentalist and record producer. That is Jordan Rackie, who's currently based in London, with Femi Colioso, the drummer and driving force behind Ezra Collective.

It may sound as if the music is from the depths of County Clare in the west of Ireland, but Willows are from Siena in Tuscany, central Italy. Massimo Giuntini is one of Italy's best-known Illan pipers, and most of the members of the band are Italian, with the notable exception of flautist and singer Stephanie Martin, who was born in Ireland. I was shocked to hear about Anna Verbashki last week. Anna is half of the husband and wife duo Alice in Wonderband. She was involved in a terrible road accident and ended up in hospital badly injured and far from home. And her husband Marco was also injured, but he thankfully was not hospitalised. I'm sending them both good wishes for a speedy recovery. They're also involved with Slavik's album 11 Songs of Love and Suffering. From it, Beyond Ship of Stanshe.

Ichiko Aoba. Aoba is her family name. It translates as green leaves or fresh leaves. And sometimes her full name, Ichiko Aoba, is translated as one green leaf. But there's a certain poetic license about that, especially for someone whose songs are often about nature and the environment. Sayonara Penguin is her current single, a song about not a penguin, but an imaginary friend called Penguin. Here are a couple of pieces struck through with Celtic themes, but from very different places.

The Highland rock band from Inverness. They are Torridon and Silver Spear, which you'll find on their new album Polaroid. Before that, it was Le Diable à Sonk, the Quebecois traditional band from Saint-Élie de Caxton. Their album is Indomptable, and that, or Indomptable, I suppose, and that was En ta tente à cabane. The second track from this week's featured album, Ranja by Shai Bent Zur, Johnny Greenwood and the Rajasthan Express. This is Ishq-e-Majnoon.

there will be two more tracks from the featured album Ranja by Shai Bansoor, Johnny Greenwood and the Rajasthan Express in part two of Around the World. I'm Davey Sims, and I've never played this. It may have the same title as the show. It is at the suggestion of Cousin Ken, who's nominated a couple of tunes for the show this week. It is Daft Punk and Around the World. I'll see you in part two of

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Loimolan Voima, a duo, two brothers from the Karelia region of Finland. Now, they've won loads of awards and released three albums, the latest just a few weeks ago. Ilanpro Asnekia is the name of that. That sort of translates from the Karelian language, Karelian dialect, as Festival of the Prophet Elijah. It's an album of seasonal journeys and communal rituals. That track was Makalaulu, travel song.

Charles Maimarosa is from the Solomon Islands, a nation of hundreds of islands in the South Pacific where dozens of Austronesian and Melanesian languages coexist across rainforests and lagoons and reefs, and where music isn't just an entertainment but a living archive. Hote Hote, which doesn't have any translation I can find, was an album released last year, and that song was Nana Rata Na Hu Akuramayuri, a song about wisdom from ancient traditions. I have a lot of music to get in this hour, so I'm not going to mess around. Into the third track from this week's featured album.

Shikwa is one of the mainly spiritual songs on this week's featured album. The album is called Ranja. It's by Shai Bensoor, Johnny Greenwood and the Rajasthan Express. It's a very belated follow-up to the 2015 release, Junoon. That album was recorded in the 15th century Megran Gar Fort in Jodhpur, which I visited once very, very briefly about 25 years ago. Slightly more romantic than the Cambridgeshire studio that Johnny Greenwood runs. That's where the new album was recorded, but I'm sure it was a wonderful experience all the same. You can read more about the album on the Around the World show notes at davey.substack.com.

0: que te limpia tu mamá.
1: The Mexican-American musician Lila Downs, drawing on the heritage of the Mixtec peoples of South America, ranchera, bolero and protest songs, making her one of Latin America's most distinctive voices. Cambias mi mundo, you change my world, is the album, and Tu falso amor, the song. And I was thinking about this fabulous music from South America and wondering if I could find something historic from the continent, something which has influence even today. And with just a little research, I found this.

0: otra cosita. 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Yo no soy marinero, pero sí seré.
1: The earliest known recording of La Bamba by Alvaro Hernandez Ortiz, also known as El Jarocho. It was recorded in 1938, but the song itself existed for at least 200 years before that. Vera Kuisma is a Finnish fiddler, part of the new wave of Nordic folk revivalists. This is Hoko Polska.

Finland's Vera Kuisma and Hoka Polska from Rautavu. This is Around the World. I'm Davy Sims. And from Italy, Marcello De Carolis and Hiram Salsano, Malandrina.

Oh, I do like that. Perhaps because it's reminiscent of music I was listening to many, many years ago. From Sao Paulo's indie music scene, Os Pecados Tropicais, blending vintage rock with inspiration from classic Brazilian rock and adding a few ideas from Arctic Monkeys and Franz Ferdinand. The first album, also called Os Pecados Tropicais, was released in September last year, and Cachaça has just been released as a single. Before that, from Italy, Marcello de Carolis and Hiram Salsano, the song Malandrina.

There are two music charts I consult when I'm putting the show together. The first is the World Music Chart Europe, and I'm also a voting member on the judging panel of the World Music Chart Europe. The other is the Trans Global Music Charts. They can be quite different from month to month, but Tammy Cress album Asikel has performed very well on both this year. But that was from an older album, Chapma, released in 2013, and the song was Takma. The final track from this week's featured album is called Saki. It is by Shai Ben Zur, Johnny Greenwood, and the Rajasthan Express. The album is Ranja.

Jai Bansoor, Johnny Greenwood and the Rajasthan Express, a cross-cultural collaboration featuring Israeli composer Jai Bansoor, Radiohead's multi-instrumentalist Johnny Greenwood and the 19 members of the Rajasthan Express from Jodhpur in northern India. Sakhi is the single from the album Ranja. It was released in May 2026 as the follow-up to their 2015 album Janoon. Ranja was recorded in Greenwood's Oxfordshire studio and has been the featured album this week. I can tell you about next week now because it will be a repeat of the show from the end of last January, the beginning of last February, because I will be in Brno at the annual music marathon next week. The featured album will be Gugak Nori's Han El Tun Ta Chi, bringing traditional Korean music into the present. Prevol and many people in Catalonia are absolutely fed up with

0: vaša ljubav ne. Zlato moje najmilije.
1: From Serbia, Bojana Nikolic and the song Povenula. This has been Around the World. I'm Davey Sims. There's more information about the show at davey.substack.com. The final track this week on Around the World is from Erto Morera and Ricardo Barcelar. Pay no show. Down to earth.

0: so I sing for you.
1: From Feature Story News in New York, I'm Mitch McCann with a Week in Review. Saudi Arabia, Turkey and Pakistan signed a NATO-style mutual defence pact in Mecca as negotiations over reopening the Strait of Hormuz entered what could be their final stage. US President Donald Trump has said significant progress has been made, but Iran's parliament speaker and chief negotiator has mocked the White House on social media. Nick Harper has the story from Washington.
2: Mohammed Ghalibaf, the chief negotiator, has made fun of Donald Trump on social media, saying, "Massive attack coming. Oh, wait, never mind. They want to negotiate." He said that that is theatre of diplomacy and said that bullying, broken promises and fake news being used as leverage are a failed strategy.
1: Meanwhile, Donald Trump signed two new executive orders on Thursday seeking to restrict birthright citizenship, just weeks after the Supreme Court struck down his original attempt in a 6-3 ruling. The White House says the two orders tackle different aspects of the issue, and Jagruti Dave in Washington reports the first targets people traveling to the US specifically to give birth on American soil.
3: One is a ban on birth tourism, which the White House defines as an attempt by a foreign national to gain entry to the US for the purpose of giving birth. This expands on a 2020 federal amendment of visa rules to stop people from using short-term tourist or business visas to acquire citizenship for their newborn babies.
1: A United States Senate committee has voted along party lines to hold Dr. Anthony Fauci in contempt of Congress after the former government infectious disease chief invoked his Fifth Amendment right against self-incrimination more than 100 times during testimony last week. Senator Rand Paul, the Republican who chairs the Homeland Security Committee, says the contempt referral was made to the Justice Department on Thursday. Dr. Fauci's lawyer has called the vote a political stunt, saying his client has committed no crime.
4: The senator, from his point of view, believes that it came from a lab. And not only that, he accuses Dr. Fauci during his time in government of funding research in China that sparked the pandemic and then lying about it to Congress.
1: Ukraine has warned that deliveries of air defense missiles from its allies fell by a third in the first half of this year compared with the same period in 2025. The warning comes as Ukrainian President Volodymyr Zelensky says Russia is ramping up missile production ahead of a likely winter campaign targeting the country's energy infrastructure. The European Commission last week released nearly €3.5 billion, approximately $3.8 billion, earmarked for drones, missiles, air defence and fighter jets. William Dentelow reports from Brussels.
5: The country's President Volodymyr Zelensky has issued a stark warning that Russia is bolstering its missile production ahead of a likely winter campaign to again target Ukraine's energy infrastructure.
1: From Feature Story News in New York, I'm Mitch McCann, and that was The Week in Review.
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7: It is 11 minutes past 2, 7 degrees.

his music as I am. I'm sure you've heard our guest today's signature guitar riffs and solos on many of those songs. In fact, he appears on more hit records than any other session guitarist in history. Think Boz Scaggs' Lowdown, Lionel Richie's Hello, the Jackson 5's I Want You Back, the Monkees' Last Train to Clarksville and Valerie, amongst a whole host of others. Louis Shelton has recorded with John Lennon, Whitney Houston, Barbara Streisand, Marvin Gaye, Diana Ross, The Carpenters, Joe Cocker, Kenny Rogers, and a whole lot more. He played guitar on this classic from Seals and Crofts.

0: Roy Shelton lives on Australia's Gold Coast, and despite his hugely successful career, he remains incredibly humble.
1: I was very busy during the 60s, 70s and 80s when a lot of good music was being made, and I happened to be in Los Angeles and got a break to be able to get into the recording studio and become a session musician with that famous Wrecking Crew bunch of guys.
0: The Wrecking Crew was a group of LA-based session musicians who were used for a huge number of studio recordings in the 60s and 70s, including hundreds of top 40 hits. They were highly sought after and backed many popular artists like Jan and Dean, Sonny and Cher, the Mamas and Papas, the Fifth Dimension, as well as Frank and Nancy Sinatra.
1: By the time I was 12, I'd won some amateur contests playing the guitar. I learned the guitar very quickly, and I was a big fan of lead guitar, Chet Atkins and those kind of players.

0: around 1955, when rock and roll came in, I got to meet Elvis in my hometown. And a lot of the new rock artists, the Roy Orbisons and Jerry Lee Lewis and all of those would come to my town.
1: Wow. Tell us about meeting Elvis.
0: Well, I was 13 years old, and we had some mutual friends that were playing with him on the Louisiana Hayride, and they invited him to come and play at my junior high school. And then every time he would come to Little Rock, which was once a year, I would get to go backstage and hang out with him. And he was such a nice guy. Elvis eventually went out and became the big movie star and all of that. And there was a point in time when he decided to start performing again in Las Vegas. And by that time, I was a successful musician in the sessions. And they invited me to come play with Elvis in Las Vegas, me and the Wrecking Crew group.

0: take us through how you got from that junior high school time meeting Elvis in Arkansas all the way across to LA. What happened in between?
1: A lot of playing six nights a week in clubs all over the country. So in 58, I left Little Rock and took a gig in Santa Fe, which ended up with me connecting with Glenn Campbell in Albuquerque because he was also from Arkansas, but we had never met.
0: You formed a friendship with him as a result of that meeting, didn't you?
1: Oh, yeah. Well, Glenn was playing in clubs six nights a week himself. We'd go see some of the shows that would come to town together, and then we'd get together with those musicians and we'd have a jam session all night. It was just a fun time. This was late 50s, early 60s.

0: you were busy 6 nights a week playing around the South. Why go to LA?
1: Well, you know, a lot of bands would come through where we were playing and say, man, you guys should go to LA, you know, because you really have a good band and all of that kind of stuff. So at that time, Glenn Campbell's drummer had joined my band after Glenn left town. And we decided, okay, well, let's go to LA. But I already had a plan to become a session musician, like Chet Atkins and like the guys in New York and Nashville and all of that. That was my goal, to become a session musician.
0: Why did you want to be a session musician? Why?
1: Because that's like winning the lottery. It's the best gig there in the world for a musician.
0: Why?
1: You're not traveling, you're staying at home, you're going to the studio every day, getting to work with all of these great artists, and it pays better than anything, other than if you're a big superstar artist. But as far as a musician, you make much more money doing that than, say, if going on the road with someone.
0: But your ego doesn't get quite as big a boost, does it?
1: Well, I don't think that was ever a thing with me. My interest was always playing the guitar and doing the best job I could do and offering something on someone's record that would make it a better record. I patterned my road to that from people like George Harrison and other guitar players, even like Scotty Moore on Elvis's record. Their guitar parts became part of the record. So that was my goal, to add those kind of little guitar things to records that would help make the record a hit and become part of the record. Yeah.
0: Because you were known already at that time as being a bit of a guitar virtuoso, weren't you? And you're completely self-taught.
1: Yes, completely self-taught. I strictly play by ear, which most of us guitar players growing up during that era, none of us had any formal training. Later on, guys did, especially if you're in a major city like LA. There were good teachers and all of that. And some of the other guys learned to read along the way.
0: So what happened when you took yourself off to LA?
1: Well, when I first got there, I had to do other jobs, still working in clubs or working with other show groups, working in Las Vegas, traveling, because you weren't able to just go straight into the studio until you proved yourself some way. So the best I could do at the time was to play on these publishing demos with Boyce and Hart, who eventually got the gig to write for the Monkees.

0: Tommy Boyce and Bobby Hart. They were obviously in partnership with one another at that time, but before the Monkees, were they well known yet?
1: Well, they had had some success with writing some hit records with other artists. So they had this great publishing deal with Screen Gems, who ended up being a big company behind the Monkees as well. So eventually they got this gig to write for the Monkees. And I was like their favorite guitar player. So I was grateful that they asked me to come play on that. And once they did, all of the other producers in LA started calling me because they heard Last Train to Clarksville. And they called Boyce and Hart and said, "Who played guitar on that?" And so I was instantly in after that. That was it for me.
0: Last Train to Clarksville really changed life.
1: That was it. Oh, yes.

0: that took something like that to get you in the door, because they don't just welcome everybody. This group of musicians, you know, they're a tight group. They play together. They get along well. You really got to climb that fence to get in there. You know, it's not an easy road. Yeah.
1: How had you become Boys and Hearts' favorite guitarist at the time?
0: They were signed to Screen Gems. As writers for Screen Gems, they had to go in and do demos when they would write a song. So they would have guys like myself come in to play on those demos. It gave me the opportunity to work with them and let them see my work. And then when they did get successful, they brought me along with them. Right.
1: And what were they like to work with, the two of them?
0: Really nice. They didn't have any formal training either. So the reason we got along so well is our musical vocabulary was kind of the same. You know, they'd give me an example of, can you do like a George Harrison lick on this or something like that? You know, they couldn't write anything out. And it was lucky for me because I couldn't read it if they did.
1: So. What were their backgrounds? Where had they come from?
0: They had spent a lot of time in New York. That's where they ended up together at a professional level in this little writing group with a lot of very interesting people. Wes Farrell, who eventually became the writer and producer of the Partridge Family and a lot of other successful things. Bobby Hart wrote a great book that really details their trip, and it's very interesting and very enlightening.
1: Yeah.
0: They got an album deal themselves as an artist on A&M Records and had some pretty good success with that. And I played on those albums with them as

0: Shelton, what was your brief from them in terms of writing for the Monkees? I mean, we all have heard the stories that the Monkees were put together as these four actors that couldn't play their own instruments and couldn't sing their own songs, although I'm not sure exactly how true that turned out to be. But what was your brief initially?
1: Well, they had rented a little rehearsal room for us to go in and work on some tunes specifically for that, because they didn't really have the deal yet. Actually, I can only isolate Last Train to Clarksville because that was the thing that got everything going. They asked me to come up with some kind of a lick, like on A Ticket to Ride for the Beatles, that, you know, the way the guitar starts that off. And that the lick on Clarksville came into my head, and I said, how about this? And played it, and they loved it, and that was the whole thing. Without that, I don't even know if they would have gotten the deal, because that was the thing that got them over to be the producers of the first Monkees records. I was added to Barbie Hart's band. He had a band that they were playing in clubs. Mm-hmm. He had a drummer, bass player, guitar player, and then they brought in a keyboard player, and then they brought me in, and we were all in this room. So we rehearsed up that tune, and he brought in some of the executives for the Monkees show to come in, and we played that tune for him, and it blew him away. I still haven't even met the Monkees yet.
0: And when it all blew up for you like that, what were you thinking? How were you feeling?
1: Well, I went out and got myself a brand new Mercedes, and I was feeling pretty good. No, it didn't take long till my phone was ringing off the wall for me to do sessions every day with everybody else. Neil Diamond, Motown moved out to L.A., and they asked me to come do their stuff. And it was the same way with the Jackson 5. I'd never even seen the Jackson 5, and we went in and cut their tracks, you know, I Want You Back and all of those things. And they were never in the studio either with us. They always came in later to do the vocals.

0: Most of the players in the Wrecking Crew had formal backgrounds in jazz or classical music. Louis says he can't recall where the name actually came from, but they were often also referred to as the First Call Gang. More to come in just a sec.
1: Hi, this is Akaro Radio. Thanks for tuning in.
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3: It's a beautiful day.
0: Thanks for being here. Guitarist Louis Shelton is giving us some insight into how the creme de la creme of studio musicians worked back in their 60s and 70s heyday.
4: A lot of times the artist wasn't there. With the Carpenters, they were always there, and Karen always gave us a really good guide vocal. Neil Diamond was always the writer of his songs, so he was always there. Boss Skaggs was there, but a lot of times we would be recording and all we would have is a chord chart there and someone would count it off and we'd start playing. We didn't even know how the song went.
0: So I guess it didn't really matter to you whether the song ended up being a hit or not. You were getting paid for your work regardless.
4: That's right. It made them millions of dollars, but we only got our union scale for it. And it had its benefits in other ways. And now we do get residuals from all of that stuff that we played on. And we have a great musicians trust fund that is sort of our retirement.
0: Did you get your name on the records?
4: I did on a lot of them. Unfortunately, on some very important ones like the Monkees and Jackson 5, I didn't. Or the Partridge Family, because they wanted people to think it was them playing on the records. Obviously on stuff like Boss Skaggs and Neil Diamond.
0: Boss Skaggs was Silk Degrees, right?
4: Yeah, that was his big album, his first big album.

0: Gay was the only album I got credit on from the Motown stuff I did for some reason. That was the only record I got credit on.
1: Did that bother you?
0: I don't know if it bothered me so much at the time. I was so busy. I didn't have time to think about that kind of stuff.
1: Yeah.
0: Later on, I thought, well, wow, that was a great credit to have not gotten on the album, you know. It was some of the biggest records ever and didn't get my name on it. But I got some gold records from them, hang on my wall.
1: What an amazing experience. When you first got to LA, if I can just take you back again, you actually looked up Glen Campbell, didn't you? And he kind of got you into traction a little bit.
0: Yeah, he was the only person we knew. And it ended up being only the two of us went out there. The rest of the band backed out, and they really regretted it later. But yeah, Glenn took us around. He took me to a Ricky Nelson session, which is where I met James Burton and also Joe Osborne, who was the bass player. And we ended up doing many, many. We did the Carpenters and a lot of stuff together.

0: said that Karen used to always be there. What was she like?
1: She was a real sweetheart and a great singer. Her little guide vocals could have just as well been the master vocals because she was so good.
0: She was also a great drummer, wasn't she?
1: Yes, she was. She didn't play drums on any of the stuff that I played on. Hal Blaine was the drummer on all their stuff. But she was a great drummer and played a lot of live stuff, yeah.
0: You've seen a lot of them come and go, I bet.
1: Oh my gosh, yeah. And a lot of them I knew even before they were big stars, like during that time when I was before my session career and traveling around, I had toured with David Crosby, Mama Cass, before she was in the Mamas and Papas. God, the list of people that have gone on that I worked with is like 90% almost, you know. The only ones still around are Lionel Richie, Neil Diamond, and Boss Gags. Three of the Monkees, David Cassidy, Karen Carpenter, Michael Jackson. The list is long of all the people. Glenn Campbell, he's no longer with us.
0: Yeah.
1: Just unbelievable, the people that we've lost that were just such a big part of my life.

0: What do you put that down to, Louis Shelton? Is it the excessive lifestyles that they were leading, that the success got the better of them, the whole Hollywood thing? You went through it all with them. What was it?
1: Well, some of them was just natural causes, you know, like Davy Jones and Mike Nesmith and Peter. Well, Peter, unfortunately, had cancer. Someone like Elvis and Michael Jackson, I think it was their celebrity. With Elvis, for example, all the years I lived in Los Angeles and Hollywood, at one time or another, you'd see almost every famous person, but you would never see Elvis. He could not go out in public like a normal person. Couldn't go to the movies, couldn't go to a restaurant. I mean, he would literally be mobbed. So he had no sign of a normal life. But I did a rehearsal with him before he went to Vegas, and he was in perfect health at that time. He was like the picture of health. And when he went to Vegas, that schedule or something got him on such a pill-popping schedule of uppers to get up and downers to go to bed or whatever, eating terribly and all of that. He just looked terrible by the time he passed away. Whereas, like I've said before, if he would go out and have a round of golf with the fellas, get out in the sunshine, smell the grass, and had some kind of normalcy in his life, there's no way he would have passed away at such an early age. So.
0: Yeah, it was an awfully big price to pay, wasn't it?
1: It was, yeah. In Michael's case, that was just really a terrible accident thing, having to be put under by those kind of drugs and then

0: intrigued to know about Tiny Tim because you worked with him too. He was always a bit of an iconic person, wasn't he?
1: You know, the first time I saw Tiny Tim, I had gone into a little, I was in New York, and I went into this little comedy club, very dark little club, and Tiny Tim walks in the door up to this little 1 foot high stage, and he's got this gunny sack over his shoulder. He looks like something out of a novel or something. Because he already had that look, and takes out this ukulele and gets up there and starts singing that crazy stuff. And no one had ever heard of him before. So that was the first time I saw Tiny Tim. And then Richard Perry, who was a young New York producer, produced that album on him. And then Richard moved out to L.A., and Richard was a good friend of Boyce and Hart, and he was one of the first one that said, who played guitar on Clarksville? He started calling me for all of his stuff, which included Tiny Tim.

0: So you continued on as a highly sought after session player, playing with the best of the best, socialising with all of them in that scene too. How did you avoid the pitfalls?
1: I sort of took care of that earlier on because I had all of those opportunities touring and hanging out and doing all that stuff earlier. And I just realized that wasn't for me. I tried it and it didn't help my playing, and I was all about playing. I was all about music and guitar. It didn't work for me, and I'm fortunate that it didn't. A lot of my good friend musicians have come through it unscathed, and they've gotten healthy and gotten rid of that stuff. There's only a few of them back, and it was more back during the late 60s, early 70s, that some of my friends ended up with it having a negative effect on their work and their life.
0: You were single-mindedly focused on that guitar, and you weren't going to be distracted with anything from playing the best you could.
1: But, you know, most of my fellow session musicians, Hal Blaine and those guys, they didn't do drugs, and none of those guys did.
0: They were all about the music too.
1: Yeah.
0: I guess you all would have known that if you'd done drugs, you couldn't turn up the next day in a session and give it your best.
1: That's right. Whereas the
0: guys that were on the road could kind of bluff and bluster their way through performances, and it wouldn't matter so much.
1: And out on the road, it's more of a party life too. After the gig, it's all there for the having, you know?
0: Yeah.
1: So it's easy to succumb to the temptation.
0: Yeah.
1: But when you're doing sessions all day long, you need everything that you've got to be able to do your best work, more of a normal life.
0: More of a 9-to-5 type of job, really, huh?
1: Yeah.
0: Mm-hmm. Yeah, I hear you. How was it then that you eventually ended up joining a group that was composed of Joe Bogan and Jim Seals and Dash Crofts, who later became known as Seals and Crofts? How did you get to that point?
1: Well, I joined them before my session career. Seals and Crofts had originally been in a group called The Champs since they were very young teenagers and toured the country as that band, The Champs, that had Tequila.

0: that group broke up and they ended up in Los Angeles. And I had been touring with a group called Joe and Eddie, and I had quit that group to stay in LA. Somehow I met up with Seals and Crofts, and we had this little four-piece band, and we were playing in clubs in LA of six nights a week gigs. And then we added three girls to that little four-piece and started playing in Las Vegas. It turned out to be a pretty successful group. And then it was during that time I was going back and forth doing these demos with Boyz II Heart, and all of a sudden the Monkees thing developed. So I quit that band and came back. We did the Clarksville thing. I got into the session thing. The Seals and Crofts band had broken up. So the Seals and Crofts eventually became this great duo of all of these Seals and Crofts kind of tunes.
1: You ended up producing for them, didn't you?
0: Yes. After a few years of doing session work, I was working with Herb Alpert, who owned A&M Records, and I brought a band to him, and he signed them and appointed me as producer. So at that point, I transitioned into a producer and quit doing as much session work. In the meantime, Seals and Crofts had gone as Seals and Crofts and gotten a record deal, and they'd cut a couple of records that hadn't really done anything yet, but their manager came and asked if I would be interested in producing them. And I said, well, sure. What a great thing to happen after all we've been through to end up producing my buddies, you know? So I put together this band that I had played with on the Motown stuff, took them into the studio where we did the Jackson 5 and all that. And we cut Summer Breeze and Diamond Girl. And so for the next several years, that was my job, was producing Seals and Crofts.

0: Breeze was Seals and Crofts' first hit single. The duo were members of the Baha'i faith and believed that by writing about life itself, many meanings would emerge for the listener. That song was covered by lots of artists, including the Isley Brothers, Johnny Mathis, The Main Ingredient, and Jason Mraz. Hang in as Louis Shelton continues his story.
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3: It's a beautiful day.
0: Welcome back. Louis Shelton has played on that many hits that he's totally lost count.
4: When Motown relocated from Detroit to LA, you started recording with people like Diana Ross and Smokey Robinson, the great Marvin Gaye, Stevie Wonder and Gladys Knight.

0: when I did Diana Ross and Gladys Knight and some of those other artists, they weren't there. And a lot of times I'd ask, who is this for? And they would say, we're hoping this Smokey Robinson will do this one.
1: So you'd cut the tracks first and then they'd come in and...
0: We'd cut the tracks. And during the session, we might cut tracks for two different artists. See, Motown had a couple of arrangers, Gene Page and I forget the other gentleman's name. He ended up producing Lionel Richie. That's how I got on the Lionel Richie records. These arrangers would come in with these great charts. They would write out the bass lines and the keyboard parts and the drum parts, but they would let us guitar players figure out what we wanted to play.
1: Oh, really?
0: So we always had this great foundation to play from, this great rhythm section. And as I would do sessions all around town and go from a Neil Diamond to a Partridge Family or a Carpenters, when I got into the Motown session, it always had the Motown sound, which I loved because I was a big fan of all those early Motown records anyway. But there was something that these arrangers had that just added this Motown feel to everything. And it would put me into this R&B frame to play those kind of guitar licks, which I was, you know, I come from the South, so I knew all of that stuff.
1: What was that special ingredient that made it Motown?
0: Well, it was a very specific, tight groove between the bass and the drums and the keyboards. And it was like only those two arrangers arranged like that. Uh-huh. They didn't have like five different arrangers. These guys just knew what to go for, and it was very specific and very Motown. If you listen to I Want You Back, which has been voted by Rolling Stone as one of the greatest pop records ever, when you listen to that track, it's very complex, but very tight and very arranged. And even the guitar parts, even though they weren't written out, everything fits like a glove. It's a Motown sound. It was a bit fresher of a Motown sound because it was a new group of artists. It was the Jackson Five, and it didn't have that Detroit Four Tops kind of sound.
1: A little bit.
0: There was more guitar action in it. I mean, you could hear it in I'll Be There, the ballad, Michael Jackson ballad, and so many of their songs. You could hear the togetherness of the track and the choice of notes and the groove and the way it was played and all of that.
1: So no surprise to you that those songs all went straight to number one.
0: Oh, yes. They were good songs to start with. Mm-hmm.

0: Michael Jackson. I was there when he did the vocal to I Want You Back. That was the first time I saw him. And he was 11 years old. And he was standing out there, man, on that mic. And it was just, he was just roaring on that mic. But I mean, you listen to that vocal track on I Want You Back. That's an 11-year-old kid, man. I mean, that is some singing there.
1: So you knew from the beginning that he had something pretty special.
0: Oh, yes. Yeah. I'd never seen anything like it. Till the day he died, I thought he was one of the, I mean, he just got better and better. To be able to perform like he did on stage and the dance moves, he's a very, very talented guy.

0: chatting with Louis Shelton. Just a few weeks ago, I had a chat with a friend of yours by the name of John Ford Coley. And there's certainly a big story around how you two got together, isn't there?
1: Well, yeah, if you want to hear it, I'll make it short. He and his partner, Dan Seals, who was brother of Jim Seals, they had come out from Texas. They were a duo, and they were going by England Dan and John Ford Coley. And a manager had shopped their tape, their cassette tape, around, and nobody wanted to sign them. And so I told their manager, I said, well, I'm working with Herb Alpert tomorrow. Let me take the tape and give it to him and let him have a listen. So I did that. He took the tape home, and the next day when I saw him, I said, did you listen to the tape? He said, yeah. He says, and I like it. I said, oh, great. I said, what does that mean? He said, well, I want to sign them, and I want you to produce them. So that's the story behind that. That opened up my production career and their artist career. I do two albums for them on A&M. That sort of put me on the map as a producer, and that's when Seals and Crofts approached me.
0: Right. You then went on to produce Art Garfunkel's most successful platinum album called Fate for Breakfast.
1: Yes. I had played on Art's other solo albums that Richard Perry produced, so we got along really well, and I was able to produce that record for him.

0: yourself retired now?
1: No, I don't, because I still do stuff. You know, I've got someone coming in today for a session at 1 o'clock, and I still play, I still write, but at the same time, I don't consider it work. So it's a weird thing. It's like, if I really had a job, I would retire and do this.
0: But to keep up your chops, do you have to practice your guitar, or you're at a sure. point where you still do?
1: You have to, and you have to keep up your calluses. Yeah, you have to keep up your technique. And of course, I'm always on YouTube looking at these guys that are 10 times better than me and trying to figure out what they're doing. So,
0: like who? Who would you say is better than you?
1: Well, Matteo Mancuso. A lot of these young guys now that are coming out, they've just gone so far over above what we're doing. All new different techniques and stuff. I'd have to start all over to do that stuff.
0: Right.
1: I still play what I play, and you do what I do. There's no way I could jump on and start trying to do what they're doing. But I enjoy watching them. My area of music is commercial music, you know. Those guys are, they're shredders, and they're fun to watch as a genius at what they do. My thing is adding to commercial music, keeping things at a level where the average person can understand what I'm playing.
0: Yeah, I love the work you've done. Louis Shelton, do you think that that was the heyday of music, the 60s and 70s? Were they the best days?
1: I think the ingredients were more organic, and I think the songs were better. I think the artists were more original, and it was real musicians playing them. So much of the music today is mechanical and computers and vocal tuning and a producer sitting in a room by himself, you know, coming up with all of these sounds. It's just a totally different thing, and you almost can't even compare it. But there's this stuff like Dua Lipa and that. I love that stuff. It's fantastic. I think she's great. And the way they produce her stuff and do her videos is unbelievable. A lot of the music I don't like. It's just nothing in it for me. But every once in a while, something comes along that grabs my ear.
0: And finally, does it surprise you that so many of the songs you worked on are still getting radio airplay, still popular some 50 years later?
1: It doesn't, because people of my generation, that's what they like. And there's a lot of us. And a lot of the younger generation like that stuff too. I perform on cruise ships. I was before COVID. I'm just starting to do some at the end of the month. And most of that audience is my age and a little younger and some older. So I do medleys of the hits that I played on, and they can't even believe it, that they're seeing the guy that actually played Last Train to Clarksville or Hello or Lowdown or the Carpenters and all that stuff. So they absolutely love it.

0: it's more important today than it was then. I know it is for me, because back in the day, I play on a hit record, and then I'd just go to another session, and nobody knew me. But now everybody looks on the internet and says, "Oh my God, Louis Shetland played that guitar part on Valerie. I never heard of him. Let me go look at what else he did." And then they jump on my email, and I get these great emails of people that are so complimentary. It means a lot.
1: Louis Shetland, fabulous chatting with you. Thank you so much for your time and sharing your stories. And congratulations on the most wonderful career. Music just wouldn't have been the same without you. We appreciate it.
0: Thank you. And it's my pleasure.
2: If you'd like to know more about The Wrecking Crew and you haven't already seen it, check out the documentary simply called The Wrecking Crew, back from 2008. 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A big shout out to Mark in the northern New South Wales town of Ballina, who requested I get in touch with Louis Shetland for an interview. If you have someone special you'd like to hear from, you can do the same. Send me a message through the website at breathoffreshair.com.au. Thanks for being with me today. I hope you've had a great time. I'll look forward to being back in your company again, same time next week. Bye now.
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0: From Feature Story News in New York, I'm Mitch McCann with a Week in Review. Saudi Arabia, Turkey and Pakistan signed a NATO-style mutual defence pact in Mecca as negotiations over reopening the Strait of Hormuz entered what could be their final stage. US President Donald Trump has said significant progress has been made, but Iran's parliament speaker and chief negotiator has mocked the White House on social media, accusing it of repeatedly threatening military action only to reverse course. Nick Harper has the story from Washington.
1: All of this pressure campaign has been met with a lot of skepticism from Iran, because time and time again the US president will threaten military action, as he did last week, only then to roll back on that plan because he says diplomacy is going ahead. Mohammed Ghalibaf, the chief negotiator, has made fun of Donald Trump on social media, saying, massive attack coming. Oh, wait, never mind. They want to negotiate. He said that that is theatre of diplomacy, and said that bullying, broken promises and fake news being used as leverage are a failed strategy.
0: Meanwhile, Donald Trump signed two new executive orders on Thursday seeking to restrict birthright citizenship, just weeks after the Supreme Court struck down his original attempt in a 6-3 ruling. The White House says the two orders tackle different aspects of the issue, and Jagruti Dave in Washington reports the first targets people travelling to the US specifically to give birth on American soil.
2: One is a ban on birth tourism, which the White House defines as an attempt by a foreign national to gain entry to the US for the purpose of giving birth. This expands on a 2020 federal amendment of visa rules to stop people from using short-term tourist or business visas to acquire citizenship for their newborn babies. In the second order, the White House has widened the categories of people who are not entitled to birthright citizenship.
0: A United States Senate committee has voted along party lines to hold Dr. Anthony Fauci in contempt of Congress after the former government infectious disease chief invoked his Fifth Amendment right against self-incrimination more than 100 times during testimony last week. Senator Rand Paul, the Republican who chairs the Homeland Security Committee, says the contempt referral was made to the Justice Department on Thursday. Dr. Fauci's lawyer has called the vote a political stunt, saying his client has committed no crime. James Goodison reports from Washington.
3: Effectively, Dr. Fauci believes and has said publicly that COVID originated naturally in Wuhan. The senator, from his point of view, believes that it came from a lab. And not only that, he accuses Dr. Fauci during his time in government of funding research in China that sparked the pandemic and then lying about it to Congress.
0: Ukraine has warned that deliveries of air defense missiles from its allies fell by a third in the first half of this year, compared with the same period in 2025. The warning comes as Ukrainian President Volodymyr Zelensky says Russia is ramping up missile production ahead of a likely winter campaign targeting the country's energy infrastructure. The European Commission last week released nearly €3.5 billion, approximately $3.8 billion, earmarked for drones, missiles, air defence and fighter jets. William Dentilo reports from Brussels.
4: The country's President Volodymyr Zelensky has issued a stark warning that Russia is bolstering its missile production ahead of a likely winter campaign to again target Ukraine's energy infrastructure. That is why he says that urgent action is needed from Kyiv's allies, especially amidst this warning from Ukraine that the supply of ballistic, the supply of air defense missiles to counter the threat from ballistic missiles from allies is down by a third.
0: Bangladesh's foreign ministry said this week it is outraged that India permitted deposed Prime Minister Sheikh Hasina to hold a virtual press conference in New Delhi on Wednesday, the second anniversary of her ouster. Dhaka says the event on Indian soil is an affront to Bangladesh's sovereignty, and says it had warned New Delhi in advance that allowing the former leader's political activities could damage bilateral relations. India says the event was organised by a private media body and that the views expressed were not endorsed by the government. Ishan Gark reports from New Delhi.
5: The Indian government says that not only was this a private event, but it also says that the views that are being expressed on that forum are not endorsed by New Delhi, very publicly distancing itself from this entire event. This is, of course, not the first time Sheikh Hasina has spoken out in the public, but of course she hasn't appeared in person or on a video in public as well. And that's what we saw in the latest press conference she does as well. It was only an audio link.
0: From Feature Story News in New York, I'm Mitch McCann, and that was the Week in Review.
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It was 1973, the BBC band, The Other Side of That, which was High, High, High. So we listened to that on the radio on Radio 1 in 73. If you tuned into Radio 1, it would have been Sea Moon from Wings that you would have heard. Thin Lizzy's Whiskey in the Jar, great rock track from 72, and we're into 3 hours of memories. I'm Mark Stafford, this is Stafford's World. Some interesting stuff to come, including one of the very, very best song stories we've ever done, I promise you that. And classic stuff from Motown like this from The Temptations.

0: And now, Stafford's World looks a bit deeper at the hit songs and tells you the stories behind them. It's time for another song story on Stafford's World.
1: He was born in Britain, but he grew up in Canada. Nick Gilder, and that means we score a British number one with Hot Child in the City, which he took to number one in America in 1978. It's got the British flag on it, or should have. It's really got the Canadian flag at the moment, I guess. Nick Gilder's You Really Rock Me There, though, from 1979. Temptations, great song. Just My Imagination Running Away With Me. I promised you a very good story song, one of the very best in the pile. I certainly think this is a great story song. It's a story that really should have the motto, if you don't succeed at first, try, try, try again with a song you believe in. In this case, it's Roger Greenaway of the songwriting partnership of Roger Cook and Roger Greenaway, and he's telling the story behind the song that they wrote together in 1967, and they released under the name David and Jonathan when they were an act themselves back in 67. It was a tiny, tiny hit, sort of number 40 in the charts. Nobody remembers it from then, but it was done again in a different style in 1971 by the Congregation, Softly Whispering I Love You. And this is the story of how there was really no Congregation, how the song came together by three different people doing three different takes of the song and them all being merged together. The story of the Congregation here from Roger Greenaway.
2: As David and Jonathan, we wrote a song called Softly Whispering I Love You, which sold very well in California, but that was the only place. But I'm a persistent devil, and I was sure Softly Whispering I Love You was a hit. So I took it to one of George's partners, John Burgess, and played it to him, and he said he agreed with me. He did think it was a hit. And that about a month later, by now I'm working in the offices at George Martin's company, running Maribus Music, as well as Kokomei Music, our own company. And I used to see John Daly, and I went in one day, and he said, I'm just signing an act called Brian Keith. He's got a kind of a Joe Cocker voice, and the first single is going to be Softly Whispering I Love You. So that's fantastic. The day after the session, I'm in the office, and I said, how did it go? And John said, the track was fantastic, but it's not right for Brian. So that was it. A couple of months go by, and I'm having lunch with John at a local restaurant, and he says, do you know what, Rog? I think Softly Whispering could be a hit as an instrumental. And I said, well, I really don't see it as an instrumental, John, but I'd be more than happy for you to record it as such. And he hired a guy called Alan Parker, who was one of the top session players of the day, and he put Alan's guitar on the track. So again, I go in after the session the next day, say, how did it go? And he said, you were right. it's not an instrumental hit. And then a couple of more months go by, and John tells me he's about to sign an act with EMI, a Welsh choir. And he said, I think I'm going to have another bash. They were Softly Whispering with this Welsh choir, which I was elated by, because I really thought a Welsh choir would be perfect for that song. And as in the other two occasions, I'll see him the next day after the session, and how did it go? And he says, it didn't work. And that was it. About another 6 months go by, and John's in the studios at EMI, and he says to the engineer during a break, the engineer was Jeff Emmerich, who did all the Beatles sessions, Jeff, get out the 16 track of Softly Whispering and run me off a quarter inch tape, because I want to hear it again. Still believe it's a hit. So Jeff gets out the 16 track, and he's running all 16 tracks down onto a quarter inch tape. So you could hear Brian Keith's voice, Alan Parker's guitar, and the choir, and the orchestra all at the same time, which he'd never done before. And suddenly he thought, do you know, now it sounds like a hit. So he booked a session a couple of days later, went in, remixed it with Brian Keith's voice at the front, Alan Parker's guitar coming in later, and then joined by the Welsh choir. Yeah. Released it under the name of The English Congregation, and it was a massive hit. So 2 years after having a miss with Dave and Jonathan, because of persistence, it became a big hit. It was not only a big hit here, because it was so big here. In America, a guy called Mike Curb, he called it the Mike Curb Congregation, recorded the same song, and it was a big hit in America. And in the late 80s, Paul Young recorded it again and had another hit with it.

great lesson in the fact that if you've got yourself a song you really believe in, never give up on it. That's what Roger Greenaway did with that particular song he wrote with Roger Cook, Softly Whispering I Love You. So the Congregations version was really three different bits of song: Brian Keith's vocals, a Welsh choir, and Alan Parker's guitar, all accidentally coming together to make the Congregations' big hit, Softly Whispering I Love You. It's 1976 now, and these are Liverpool Express.

0: wasn't one of their biggest hits, but it's certainly one of my favourite Everly Brothers tracks. That's Bowling Green from 1967. And when we get back very short, it'll be with a number one from 1974.
1: 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We'll be right back in just a minute.
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First of the emails to mark@markstafford.co.uk on the show, and it's from Andrew Harson in Luton, who suggested we could dig that one out. A band from Australia who were comprised of Harry Vanda and George Young, great songwriters, wrote a lot of hit songs for lots of people, including the Easy Beats. They were both together in the Easy Beats in the 1960s and early 70s. By 78, they'd become Flash in the Pan, and that was when the band played on Down Among the Dead Men. That's Andrew Harson. Harson's choices from Luton. Good choice that. Before that, big song for Terry Jacks, Seasons in the Sun from 1974. A classy bit of Motown now from the Supremes. Stop.

He was Paul McCartney's brother, but he decided he didn't want to use the McCartney name to climb to the top, so he rechristened himself Mike McGear. He was with the Scaffold as well in the 1960s, and he had that one out in the 70s, trying to go solo without the Scaffold. It got into the top 40, just crept into the bottom corner. Only solo success he had, Paul McCartney's younger brother. Supremes and Stoned Love as well, as we journey back through the decades. Stopping off in 1964 with this from the Rolling Stones.

Steve Sundberg in Malmo in Sweden has latched onto the I Know I Shouldn't But I Love It stuff. He's come up with that one as a song we should say I Know I Shouldn't But I Love It. I actually maybe wouldn't have put the badge on that one because it's the best thing the Osmonds did by far, but he did. He put it in his pile as I Know I Shouldn't But I Love It. Osmonds and Crazy Horses, Rolling Stones and It's All Over Now, originally done by the Valentinos. I think we'll dig that out if I haven't done it already for Arbut. They did it first because they did the original version of that. And the first hour is completed by this Andy Partridge and his band XTC.

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It came from the Old New Borrowed and Blue album, one of the best albums from Slade from 1974, and Everyday, Tremolos and Even the Bad Times Are Good from 1967. Now, this band had been around in the 70s cutting stuff, never really had any real success in the 70s, but

0: You've heard the hit versions, now it's time for the originals. This is Ah, But They Did It First on Stafford's World.
1: Time for a couple of those songs from that box, the Ah, But They Did It First box. And as we open up the box, we find BJ Thomas is in the box this week. A song from 1977 that BJ did the original of. And very shortly after, about 6 months after the big version came from Dolly Parton, number one country hit in 1978 and a top five Billboard hit as well for Dolly Parton. But originally done in 1977, early 1977, BJ Thomas's original of Here You Come Again.

Ah, but he did it first. He was BJ Thomas. Here You Come Again was the song. Dolly Parton had the big hit with that. A 1978 style, a number one country hit. Second of the two today on Ah, But They Did It First. Brinsley Swartz, Nick Lowe, and Ian Gom of the band Brinsley Swartz wrote this song, but it was to reappear later when Nick Lowe had gone solo and he got it out into the charts with a revamped version of this. Originally, Nick was in the band Brinsley Swartz, and on their final album, they stuck this on as a demo track. Their final album was called It's All Over Now. The demo track also appeared as the B-side on Little Hitler, the single from Nick from his solo career. But then Nick redid the song completely on his Labour of Lust album from 1979. Crawl to Be Kind was the song. Ah, but he did it first. Nick Lowe did it when he was with Brinsley Swartz in 1974.

Didn't sound like that when it came out on single in 79, the one from the charts by Nick Lowe. That was the original version of Brinsley Schwartz's Cruel to Be Kind, written by Nick Lowe and Ian Gomm. Ah, but they did it first. And if you've got any suggestions for songs that you know the originals of that we haven't done, and it's tough now, it's getting a tough call. Still got about 100 to do, but always need some. Like to do yours first, if I can do. mark@markstafford.co.uk. A bit of Motown at its very best now. Didn't make the British charts till 1969, but originally came out in 1966 for Smokey Robinson and the Miracles.

0: first track that most of us got to hear from Talking Heads was that Psycho Killer 1977, and I'm sure if when you did hear it you probably went, that's different, that's unusual. Talking Heads, Psycho Killer 1977. We're back with the giant song from the summer of 1970.
1: 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Whatever you do, don't go anywhere. Stafford's Worlds will be back very shortly, right after these messages.
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5: And I'm John Oates.

That's a band whose whole career really was made by a 90-second clip of them on the Woodstock film. They did more than 90 seconds at Woodstock, but on the film for Woodstock, we just saw them doing at the Hop, and then everybody went, who are these guys? They look like they're fun. And a career was born for Sha Na Na. But by 72, they'd given up the rock and roll a bit and were cutting their own stuff, including that little gem of a single, a lost gem, Bounce in Your Buggy, Sha Na Na from 72, Moody Blues from 1970, and a great song. That was Question, of course. Talking of great songs, doesn't come much better than this, does it, from Simon and Garfunkel.

The song tells the story of Rick Nelson's horrible time on stage at Madison Square Garden in 1971 when he was doing a rock and roll revival show and got booed off because he had long hair, he didn't look as he should do, and he wanted to do something different. He wasn't just playing his old songs, he was doing slight variations and some country rock. They didn't want that. They wanted the teen idol stuff, and he got booed, and in the end he came back and he got his revenge, because that was a massive song for him in America. Rick Nelson and the Stone Canyon Band and Garden Party. Talking of the writers, Sing Them Their Way, we do that quite regularly. Most of the time we dig one of them out in a show, and it's this time around the time of Laura Nyro and a song she wrote in 1966 that eventually became a big hit in 1969 for Blood, Sweat and Tears in America. It came from her first album, which was called More Than a New Discovery, which came out in 1967. But before that, she was broke, actually, in 1966. So she sold the song to Peter, Paul and Mary so she could carry on writing songs and didn't have to get a job. And probably lost a lot of royalties over the years on that. They must have picked up the royalties on the way. But that album by Laura at the time, More Than a New Discovery, she was new to the whole game. She was very young, and she'd written Stony End and When I Die, Wedding Bell Blues and Blowing Away, a bunch of songs that eventually became hits on that album. And she did them her way, including this and When I Die. The writers sing them their way. This time around, it's Laura Nyro.

That's for Kathy Gallagher. She's a regular contactor to the show, and she likes her Queen. No Queen this time around, Kathy, but I hope you like The Small Faces and Lazy Sunday from 1968. Might have even liked Laura Nyro, and why not? She was very talented, wasn't she? We did her on The Writers Sing Them Their Way and her version of And When I Die, that big song for Blood, Sweat and Tears. A couple more songs to finish the second hour. We'll do some Warren Zevon very shortly after this from The Marmalade. But they were in a final format of the band before they really called it a day. Marmalade only having Graham Knight and Alan Whitehead from the original lineup by then. Junior Campbell had gone and Dean Ford had gone from the band. A new vocalist was signed up, Sandy Newman, and this went into the charts in 1976, Falling Apart.

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Many, many, many, many years ago, I saw them live in their heyday. One of the first concerts I saw, The Love Affair, and I thought Steve Ellis can certainly belt out a song. They were much rockier than I thought they'd be from the hit singles. But that was one of the hit singles from 1967, Love Affair's Rainbow Valley. It's 84 now, and Dan Hartman.

0: And now, Stafford's World looks a bit deeper at the hit songs and tells you the stories behind them. It's time for another song story on Stafford's World.
1: Arnold Lane, Pink Floyd, 1967, the first chart single when they cared about singles. Didn't really care much about singles through their career, but in 67 they made the charts with that. And in 67, following that up, it was See Emily Play as well, so they did pretty well in that year. Dan Hartman's I Can Dream About You from 1984 as well. Second of the song stories, another interesting one, not quite as good as the first, but still a good interesting one. It's Mike Chapman who tells us the story. He was the producer of the track. Tells us the story of Susie Quattro and Chris Norman getting together to record Stumbling In.
2: Smokey was due to appear in Dusseldorf to accept their Golden Otto Awards as number one artist in Germany for that year. At the same time, I was just down the road in Cologne making a record with Susie Quattro. And I went to this party after the awards ceremony, and we all got up and sang. There was Bonnie Tyler, and there was Chris Norman and Susie Quattro, and all the people sort of put this band together for this party. And I was sitting there, and I was looking up, and I saw Susie Quattro and Chris Norman standing there. They're both about the same size, you know, and in the industry, about the same size. Susie's playing a bass, and Chris is standing there with his arm around it, and they're singing into this mic. I thought, oh, that's it. What a fantastic duet. These two look so great together. The next day, I was in the studio with Susie, and I sat down during a break, and came up with a line that went, our love is alive, bum, bum, bum. And so we begin. I started playing it, and Susie was there. She started playing the bass, and the drummer, Dave Neal, started playing. And suddenly, I had this idea. I looked at Susie. I said, now, what about this with you and Chris? Wouldn't this be great? She said, yeah, it sounds fantastic. The minute I got back from there, we wrote the song, Nikki and I. And the record was a big hit in America here. It was a number three record. Huge hit. Didn't do anything for Susie Quattro, unfortunately, because it was in an entirely different area, from what her image was. I love it.

dug deep into the box for that one. It was on Beacon Records when it first came out in 1970, a record label that was very close to the offshore station Radio North Sea International when they were Naughty Boys in 1970. It was Black Velvet and African Velvet. They had some good other tracks as well. Love and Peace is the Message was another by them. And What Am I to Do? But that was pretty good though, wasn't it? African Velvet from Black Velvet from 1970. And now it's 1974, and these are the band Sparks.

0: They were a strange duo, weren't they? But that certainly attracted us to them on TV. We couldn't wait to see them on Top of the Pops and say, did you see those strange guys, the Sparks guys? Sparks, this town ain't big enough for the both of us, from 1974. And we're back with one of the big songs from the Monkees from 1967 shortly.
1: 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Whatever you do, don't go anywhere. Stafford's World will be back very shortly, right after these messages.
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3: 7 degrees.
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6: Hi, this is Mike Love of the Beach Boys.

They were renegades from the Straubs. They left the band to go solo together, well, to become a new band together. John Ford and Richard Hudson left the Straubs and set up Hudson Ford in 1973. They had the big hit to Pick Up the Pieces and an album out called Nickelodeon. That's a track from it that really should have been a big hit single, but it was never released as a single. That was I Wanted You from the Nickelodeon album. And did you spot Rick Wakeman in there doing bits? He was mates with them when they were in the Straubs and helped them out on that album. Gets forgotten that Rick was a member of the Straubs as well as Yes in the early 1970s. Did a lot of session stuff as well, so was helping his mates out in 1973. I don't think I've played any Jean-Michel Jarre maybe ever on these bunch of shows, so I think it's time to remedy that.

They were so much bigger in America than they were in Britain. The band War started life, of course, as Eric Burdon's backing band on Spill the Wine in 1970. But then they decided they could do some stuff on their own. And it was a good decision because they scored a whole string of top 20 hits in America. And before that, Jean-Michel Jarre as well at his very best when he got introduced to us back in 1977. And that's it for Staff as well. It's absolutely flown by today. mark@markstafford.co.uk if you'd like to email, or the Facebook page at Mark Stafford, or also you could go to Stafford's World if you prefer, or www.markstafford.co.uk if you find yourself sitting around with a bit of spare time and want to go perusing the internet. markstafford.co.uk is the place to find a bit more out about this program. A couple of good ones to finish off. We'll have some Family, the voice of Roger Chapman from the Bandstand album and Burlesque very shortly, and another one from Deep in the Box that, again, I don't dig out much at all, if ever. It's Ralph McTell. Album's called Not Till Tomorrow. It was a single as well. His homage to the great Robert Zimmerman, alias Bob Dylan, although really it's got Zimmerman blues in there, but not the greatest amount of references to Bob Dylan. But it's a good song anyway, from 1972. This is Ralph McTell.

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1: From Feature Story News in New York, I'm Mitch McCann with a Week in Review. Saudi Arabia, Turkey and Pakistan signed a NATO-style mutual defence pact in Mecca as negotiations over reopening the Strait of Hormuz entered what could be their final stage. US President Donald Trump has said significant progress has been made, but Iran's parliament speaker and chief negotiator has mocked the White House on social media, accusing it of repeatedly threatening military action only to reverse course. Nick Harper has the story from Washington.
2: All of this pressure campaign has been met with a lot of skepticism from Iran, because time and time again the US president will threaten military action, as he did last week, only then to roll back on that plan because he says diplomacy is going ahead. Mohammed Ghalibaf, the chief negotiator, has made fun of Donald Trump on social media, saying, massive attack coming. Oh, wait, never mind. They want to negotiate. He said that that is theatre of diplomacy, and said that bullying, broken promises and fake news being used as leverage are a failed strategy.
1: Meanwhile, Donald Trump signed two new executive orders on Thursday seeking to restrict birthright citizenship, just weeks after the Supreme Court struck down his original attempt in a 6-3 ruling. The White House says the two orders tackle different aspects of the issue, and Jagruti Dave in Washington reports the first targets people travelling to the US specifically to give birth on American soil.
3: One is a ban on birth tourism, which the White House defines as an attempt by a foreign national to gain entry to the US for the purpose of giving birth. This expands on a 2020 federal amendment of visa rules to stop people from using short-term tourist or business visas to acquire citizenship for their newborn babies. In the second order, the White House has widened the categories of people who are not entitled to birthright citizenship.
1: A United States Senate committee has voted along party lines to hold Dr. Anthony Fauci in contempt of Congress after the former government infectious disease chief invoked his Fifth Amendment right against self-incrimination more than 100 times during testimony last week. Senator Rand Paul, the Republican who chairs the Homeland Security Committee, says the contempt referral was made to the Justice Department on Thursday. Dr. Fauci's lawyer has called the vote a political stunt, saying his client has committed no crime. James Goodison reports from Washington.
4: Effectively, Dr. Fauci believes and has said publicly that COVID originated naturally in Wuhan. The senator, from his point of view, believes that it came from a lab. And not only that, he accuses Dr. Fauci during his time in government of funding research in China that sparked the pandemic and then lying about it to Congress.
1: Ukraine has warned.